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1: Hallelujah, hallelujah. You want to give Jesus some praise where you are? 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Give him all the honor. Tell him, thank you, Jesus. Thank you, Jesus. Thank you, Jesus. I'm super excited. We want to give him all the praise. We want to give him all the honor that is due to him. So let me see you wave your hand.

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1: You can now see why I have Charity talk about the divine encounters. Randy told me, he said, you try to talk people out of buying your stuff. So you tell them all the things is not right about it. Charity does a much better job of talking about the things we have in the bookstore. How many of you enjoyed Charity this afternoon? Isn't she just great? She's taken good care of Brenda and I, as she mentioned, for 10 years. She has a long way to go. My last assistant worked for me for 25 years. So to break the record, she's got another 13 years to go. And I've told her after she finishes those 13 years, well, 14 to break the record, then we'll consider her moving on to some other job. But she's been a big help. So I must be an easy guy to work for. I mean, that would have been okay to say amen on. It's raise time, so she has to say that. No. I want to talk this afternoon. There are times I'm more of in a preacher mode, then there are times I'm in a teaching mode. Ministry mode. This afternoon is more of a teaching session. There's going to be information that I hopefully will be able to share with you on the slides. I want to talk about having a supernatural, what I call a divine encounter with the Lord. And when I talk about divine encounter, I'm talking about not just being slain in the spirit. I'm not referring to what we call being zapped. That's being zapped by electricity. That's good. But I'm talking about an experience that really impacts the direction, the destiny of your life. You don't have very many of these kinds of experiences. My prayer, as I will share a little bit later, my prayer is that before we leave on Wednesday morning, is that you have a supernatural divine encounter with the Lord. I am passionate about it. It's something I long to see happen for others because it happened to me. And it hasn't happened very often. The last major one was in 2003, took place in Brazil, when Randy Clark... We keep referring to Randy. Hopefully you know who Randy is. But when Randy Clark prayed for me in the basement of a four-square church in Brazil, and it lasted for hours and hours and hours and hours. And when I got up off of the floor, life had changed for me, and things were different. It was an experience, but then a process of walking that out. So I'm asking... that even this afternoon, you have that experience that impacts your life in a way that you're never the same again. How many would like to have that kind of an encounter with the Lord? Not next week, but today. How many would like to have that kind of experience? My desire, my goal this afternoon is at the end, I'm going to give you a chance to respond, and we're going to lay hands on you and pray that you have that encounter. By the way, the encounter doesn't have to happen in a service. The research that I did for my doctoral thesis, the evidence that I got is people had them in church, they had them out by themselves, they had them in their car. So it can happen anywhere. How many of you know Bill Johnson? Let me see your hands. Okay, a few of you. Bill Johnson is a very good friend of ours, a friend of the ministry. He was here a couple of years ago. He had his in his own bedroom at night. And I love his testimony of just vibrating in the bed, almost of where he would vibrate off the bed. He couldn't sleep. And had that kind of an experience in the middle of the night. So it would be okay with me if you had an angelic visitation tonight. Doesn't have to happen here. I'm praying that it does. Or that you have an and let me just offer a caution. I may tell about my experience, but please hear me. I can't see you well, so I can't read your faces. You could be sleeping for all I know, but it doesn't have to happen like anybody else's. I have people who come and they want the experience in a specific way. And I feel like we put God in a box when we say, Lord, I want an encounter with you, but I want it to happen like this. Your encounter can just be tears. It doesn't have to be dramatic like mine was. Now, mine was very dramatic. And there was a reason for it. It was because I was skeptical. Sometimes, like I had one child, my daughter, you could just look at her. And she knew she was in trouble and she would respond. Now, with my son, it would take a baseball bat to get his attention. Now, not literally, but it was hard to get his attention. He was just active, to put it, well, not, that's an understatement. We would be at church, and he would be on top of the building waving at you. It wouldn't dawn on him that he's in trouble. He just had fun climbing up on top of the building, and he's, 7 years old. So it took a lot to get his attention. It took a lot to get my attention. I needed something that I could point back to and never doubt that I had that encounter with the Lord. And as I mentioned, I've only had a handful of those kinds of experiences. My very first one took place when I was, and I need to be very careful of my time, took place when I was about 10, 11 years old. I was, again, with my grandfather. My grandfather was my spiritual hero. I've never met anybody like him. I was the first born of his youngest daughter. He had 8 daughters and 1 son. And so I was their favorite out of all the grandchildren. I think they had 40 grandchildren or something, 60-something, counting great-grandchildren. And out of all of them, I was his favorite. You can understand why, right? Oh, boy. Well, trust me, I was his favorite. In fact, when I was born, my grandfather took me out on the back porch. And they lived, there was no running water. They didn't have electricity. They lived out in the country. Took me out on the back porch, and he held me up and gave me to the Lord. Said, he's yours. Take ye. And that was the first thing he did as soon as my mom got me home. I was born in a doctor's office, got me to their house, and he held me up and gave me to the Lord. And I think at that moment, I was sort of destined to be doing what I'm doing today. It was like the Lord said, okay, I take him. But my first one, I was with my grandfather, mentioned he couldn't read or write, but a man of prayer. He prayed every morning and every night. Not a what I call lay me down to sleep kind of prayer. It was, beating on the rocking chair, praying for everything he knew to pray for, and it would last anywhere from 30 to 45 minutes. Every morning and every night he did that. And then during the day, he was a farmer, he would walk down into the woods behind the pasture, and he had this place where he would walk in a circle and pray. And he did that day after day after day. I had one of my grandfather's friends tell me, he said he would take a rock down when he would go and pray, and said he had this big mound of rocks. He said it was huge because he would take a rock with him every time he went to pray. Two of my cousins a few years ago decided to go back to the old homestead. I mean, it's been gone for 40-something years or even longer now, and said they went to try to find where my grandfather used to pray. And it was grown up. I'm sure the same thing happens in your country if, you know, you leave the land untended. In my country, it'll grow up. There'll be briars and brush and bushes. They said they walked to where he used to pray. And when they walked through, they pushed through the brush and they walked into a circle. It gets me every time I tell this, but they walked into a circle where he used to pray, and it looked like it was a manicured lawn. Said they walked into that circle, said the power of God hit them, and they fell on the ground. They couldn't get up. Now, I don't understand it, but somehow he prayed open heaven over that area. That was the kind of man my grandfather was. But I was with him at another camp meeting service, and we went down to the front. It was old-fashioned Pentecostal service. I don't know if you had these kinds of services when you were growing up, but the women had the really long hair in my country, and they held it in with bobby pins, and they would shout, and they would run, and it would just be wild as it could be. In fact, the women would shout their hair down, and it would become a dangerous weapon as they shook their head. It'd poke you out if you weren't careful. But it was that kind of a service, and I'm down front with my grandfather. And all of it, he doesn't say anything to me. He picks me up and stands me on the altar. And now I'm looking at these 5,000 people, the choir singing, it's chaos. And he asks me, he tells him, he said, "Tell me what you see, son." Now I have no idea what he's talking about. But I start looking, and I look to my left, and I see a cloud. It's a bluish, greenish, grayish cloud. I know exactly what it looks like. It's burned onto my mind. I'll never forget what it looks like. And so I watched that cloud as it moved from my left to my right. And as it moved and it got to people, they began to fall in the floor. There were no catcher's team. They weren't expecting to get zapped either. And so they're just falling in the floor. And so I tell my grandfather, I said, "Granddaddy, here's what I see." And so he said, "I wanted you to see what the glory of the Lord looks like so you will never forget it." Now, undoubtedly, he had already seen it. And I got, as a 10 or 11-year-old, to see with my own eyes, my natural eyes, not in the spirit, to see this glory cloud of the Lord. And I've never forgotten it. And at that moment, it created a hunger in me for supernatural occurrences. And actually signs. Now, we don't seek after signs. I am asking you to seek for an experience with the Lord. Seek for the encounter. We don't follow signs. But I whatever he wants to do and however he wants to do it in you, if it's through a glory cloud, that's fine. If it's through shaking and falling, that's fine. If he wants to electrocute you, that's really fine. I like seeing people get electrocuted. Maybe I need counseling on that. I don't know. But for whatever reason, I like seeing people just so touched by the Holy Spirit, they think they're going to die. And so that was the first, you're not going to die, by the way, if it happens to you. We haven't had anybody die yet. But anyway, I that was my first experience, and I have a few other things in my life that caused me to end up looking at supernatural or divine encounters. Now, what I wanted to know, here's the point. What I wanted to know was not just what happened to them, because I've been traveling with Global now for years, and we've seen all kinds of things happen in our services, wild things. But I wanted to know what happens when they get up off of the floor. You can have an experience where you're rolling around or shaking or you feel like, you know, you're being electrocuted. That's wonderful. But what I wanted to know is what happens. See, I don't think you can have that kind of an experience with the Lord and not be changed. If you tell me you have had a divine encounter and there was no change in your life, I will have a hard time believing that you encountered him that way. You can't have the experience of Moses. You can't have the experience of Gideon. You can't have the experience of Joshua Joshua without your life changing. Anybody agree with that? Are you alive this afternoon? All right. You're going to be changed, and you may end up going in a different direction than what you thought. Let me just walk you through some of the information. Let me read a statement to you. I ran across this recently. It's in a book written by a pastor in Australia. It's a great book. And this is what he said. He said, encounter is the key to spirituality. Encounter, an encounter with God, is the key to spirituality. Now, let me read it. It's a little wordy, but I'll try to condense it. But he says, without ongoing experiences of God, we are reduced to systematic theology, performance-enhancing motivation, and a leadership organizational structure borrowed out of a corporate boardroom. Now, what he's saying is that without encounter with God, we're just like another business. Without encounters, it's just about motivational speech. See, someone could stand up here and get you motivated, but without encounter, it's just boiling down experience to theology. Now, I love theology. I have my doctorate. I love education. We have our own seminary now. It's important. But without encounter, it just becomes a set of beliefs. I love the beliefs. We need the beliefs. We need a good, sound theology, but we also need the experience. Theology, statements of faith, creedal statements, they are important. But we need the encounter. We need both. Now, there are some organizations and some people that they're not crazy about the experience. You know, they just want the belief systems. Belief systems are important. But they're empty. They're without power if you don't have the experience. So this is what I did, and I have other testimonies. I could have read you what D.L. Moody said. In fact, I will. Maybe this will be a two-part message. Dwight L. Moody, some of you may be familiar with him. Here's what he wrote. And there came a great hunger into my soul. I knew not what it was. I began to cry as I never did before. The hunger increased. I really felt that I did not want to live any longer if I could not have this power for service. I had an experience in somewhere, Taiwan, I think it was, where I didn't really care if I lived at that moment. Now, that sounds like an exaggeration, but it's not. I understand what Dwight L. Moody is saying. If I did not want to live any longer if I could not have this power for service. I kept on crying all the time that God would fill me with His Spirit. And then one day in the city of New York, and he says, oh, what a day. I cannot describe it. Lord, let this be that kind of a day for someone here. He didn't say that. I said it. I seldom refer to it. It is almost too sacred an experience to me. I can only say God revealed Himself to me, and I had such an experience of His love that I had to ask Him to stay His hand. I went to preaching again, and here's what I love. He said, the sermons were no different. I did not present any new truths, and yet hundreds were converted. I would not be placed back where I was before that blessed experience if you should give me all of Glasgow. He didn't change his sermons. He didn't change the way he taught. He didn't have any new truths or any new beliefs, but his experience caused there to be another level of anointing and power on his life where hundreds and hundreds were converted. That's what I'm saying can happen to you. You may not preach any different messages, but when you have that experience, there is something that changes in your life. Now, let me see if we can get these to work. Maybe not. We're going to be able to get the slides to work. My desire, I've already said to you, is that you encounter Him in a way that forever changes your life. And here's the premise of the teaching that I do and premise of my doctoral thesis. Believers who have a supernatural or divine encounter experienced Here's what happened. They had a true divine encounter. They experienced increased effectiveness, fruitfulness, commitment, fulfillment, and clarity of ministry experience than they evidenced before the experience. So there was fruit to the divine encounter. Now, everyone that falls, shakes, rattles, or rolls doesn't mean they've had a divine encounter. But those who have that experience that I'm referring to, there was a dramatic increase in the fruitfulness. And all this means is I want to encourage you to have an experience with them. I'm going to skip through some of these. Important question. Are these encounters due to the sovereignty of God or the individual's personal hunger? Meaning, the experience I'm talking about, is it just the sovereignty of God that He picks this pastor and not this one? Or this pastora and not the other one? Is it His sovereignty? Or is it as a result of the person's hunger? The answer is very easy. Yes. Everybody say yes. Everybody on my right say yes. Okay. I always know where the pastors are sitting. They are the most reserved. True. It's both. I've seen people who didn't want it and they got it. I've had people who were hungry for it but didn't get it. So it's not an either or. Now, I do feel like hunger does play, at least for us, an important

go home with you. Now, why did he go to Zacchaeus and say, I want to go home with you? I think it's because he saw a hunger in this man's life. I mean, he was bold enough to climb a tree just to get a glimpse of Jesus. Just food for thought. They didn't have pants back in those days. So in his robes, he's willing to be in an embarrassing position for a man of his status. He climbs a tree just to get a glimpse of Jesus. There had to have been at least a level of interest, if not outright hunger, for Jesus. And Jesus picks the one that's hungry and goes home with him, and he has an experience with the Lord, and you know the rest of the story. Now, what about Paul? Saul. I wouldn't say Saul was pursuing Jesus. Well, he was pursuing disciples of Jesus, but not in the way we're thinking tonight. This afternoon, I want you to pursue Jesus. But he was pursuing the followers of Jesus. Why? He could have them stoned in prison. So he's on his way, and the Lord just says, I think I want you. And so he ends up with an impartation of blindness. Can you imagine what would happen to the conference, Mina and Femi, if somebody goes home, tells their family, I'm blind. I got impartation today. I can't see. I'm blind. The police would be here to shut us down. I've never had anybody ask for that impartation, that kind of an encounter, but he's blind. And again, you know the rest of the story. So I think it is a result of hunger and the sovereignty of God. And these are the scriptures you can read at a later time on your own. Charity, if you'll help me, that shut off. I have to have a timer or I don't ever know when to stop. So if you can keep me posted. Now, here's the big, maybe not for you. What I have found is that people like you are more open and acceptable to supernatural occurrences than some of us in the Western world. And I was one of them. Things had to make sense to me. My major was engineering before I went into ministry, so I'm a line upon line kind of a person. I had a tendency to question everything. It had to make sense to me. I didn't like the manifestations. I didn't like the shaking. I didn't like the falling down. I didn't like all of that other stuff that went along with revival. And so there was a part of me that was closed down even after my childhood experiences. And it's amazing. And this will happen to you. Now please hear this. You will have an encounter with the Lord today. And in 6 weeks, 6 months, or 4 years, 5 years, 6 years from now, there will be a voice whispering in your ear challenging you about whether that really happened or not, or was it the emotion of the moment. There will be a challenge to your experience. There was for me. In fact, I wouldn't talk about my experience for a long time. How do you evaluate whether or not these kind of encounters are valid? And that is an important question because we want to be true to the Word. First of all, you evaluate divine encounters, supernatural occurrences, in light of the Scripture. Now, we're in a season, by the way. I don't want to go too far afield, but we are in a season, I believe, where we are seeing supernatural signs happen a lot more regularly than we have in a long time. I'm talking about really weird things. You may see me every once in a while reaching up. I need to be careful. I don't want to lose you, but every once in a while, I'll see feathers. I saw one today. It gets distracting, trying to catch feathers. Now, why would the Lord have feathers appear in a service? I have no idea. I just know they do. I've come to the place I don't try to figure it out. It's been a year ago now, a little over a year ago, I heard a voice, not only me, but three or four of us together, an angelic voice singing out of a solid wall. All I could do was fall on the floor. I'd never had that to happen.
Last year I was speaking.

0: talking about supernatural signs and wonders, and on the stage, and the stage begins to shake. Well, it's just something to think about. We're in a season of supernatural things happen, but you evaluate them in light of the Scripture. You evaluate them in light of history. What does church history have to say about those kinds of things? People who are anti-spiritual gifts and anti-supernatural occurrences will point to history and use that as a reason that they're no longer valid. You know, you've heard, they'll say, those kinds of things stopped with the canonization of the Scripture, or they stopped with the death of the last original disciples, that they're no longer for today. And that's not true. So I evaluated them in light of history and then in light of fruit. And that was really important to me. First of all, in light of Scripture, let me run through these. Did Abraham have a supernatural divine encounter? Okay, five of you. Is it Genesis? And read, or Exodus. Read about Abraham. Well, it's Genesis, it's there for you. What about Moses? Did Moses have a divine encounter? I would say a burning bush counts as a divine encounter. And having a bush talk to you, I haven't had that experience. We do have a friend who saw, as Charity mentioned, he saw it with his natural eye. And some of these stories may be hard for you to believe, but to the best of our ability, we verify them, every one of them. He had a 300-foot pillar of fire. That would get my attention. I think it'd be fun to have a pillar of fire here. Couldn't be 300 feet. All right, a third one. What about Gideon hiding in a wine press? Did he have a divine encounter? Yes, he had an angelic visitation. How many of you believe that angels, it's possible for you to encounter an angel in today? How many of you believe that's possible? Now, how many of you were really expecting it when you came today? We always lose people. I was sitting in a systematic theology class a number of years ago, and the professor asked all these students, and it was from a denomination that didn't believe in spiritual gifts. But he said, how many of you believe in angels? Everybody raised their hands. All these young pastors. And he said, you're liars. That's the exact words. He said, you're liars. He said, none of you expected to encounter a true, real angel today. He said, you have a theology for it, but you're not open to having the experience of it. I immediately liked him. I found out that he was a closet charismatic. He believed in the Holy Spirit, although he was teaching at a seminary that didn't believe in those things. Peter in Pentecost was a supernatural divine encounters. Paul, as I've already mentioned. Now, what about history? I went through history, and going all the way back to the early church fathers, they were having supernatural encounters. Yes, some of them were exaggerated. But then there are many others that there seems to be historical evidence that proves that that experience was correct. One, I think it was, I forget if it was 100 AD, 200 AD, he's got a band of followers, he's going, and he runs into a Germanic group of people, and he can't speak the language. So he kneels down and says, Lord, if you want me to present the gospel to this group, give me the language. And he gets the language, stands up, preaches the gospel. They take Christianity back to their part of the world. And Christianity, that's where it got its foothold. It was just with Roland Baker. Don't know if you know who Roland Baker is and Heidi Baker. They have one of their right-hand men. His name is Sapresa. He speaks 17 languages. And I think there's only four. The numbers, I get different numbers at different times. But only four did he learn naturally. The rest of them he got supernaturally. I think Roland told me he was preaching in English after 3 days. He supernaturally would get the language. Count Zinzendorf, are you familiar with the Moravians? Some of you are. A missions organization, it goes back hundreds of years ago. Let me just read. He said on August the 13th, 1727, Zinzendorf, later called the Moravians, and his band of followers had an experience that, in his words, changed them in a single moment into a happy people, which they are to this day. I know some churches that need that impartation. Do I hear an amen? Okay. Changed them in a single moment. I meet too many unhappy Christians. I go to too many unhappy churches. But changed them in a moment into a happy people, which they are to this day. And into their happiness, they have since led many thousands of others through the memory and help which the heavenly grace, once given to themselves so many thousand times, confirmed to them since then. I know the language is a little wordy, but this is his quote. On both these small and weak congregations, God poured out his Holy Spirit and endued them with power from on high. At once, these believers, naturally timid and fearful, were transformed into flaming evangelists. Supernatural knowledge and power seemed to possess them. Mouth and wisdom were given them, which none of their adversaries were able to resist. They had an experience as a body of believers that changed them. It happened in a single moment. And they were so committed to missions. I think they had a 100-year 24-hour prayer time, prayer house. I mean, that's quite a long time for 24 hours a day, 365 days a year, that they had this prayer time going on. There were those who would sell themselves as a bondservant and get on a ship and sail to another country in order to present the gospel. They would sell themselves and know they would never see their family again. That was the fruit of their encounter with the Lord. Charles Finney, another one. I won't read his testimony, but he received a mighty baptism of the Holy Ghost without expectation of it, without ever having the thought in his mind that there was any such thing. And Charles Finney went on to win thousands and thousands to the Lord. Mariah Woodworth Eder, that some would say she's the grandmother of Pentecostalism, she had a vision of an angel that called her into a ministry in a day and in a culture that wasn't open to women being in ministry. There's still struggles within some areas about women being in ministry. But in her day particularly, they weren't accepted. And I have her. And then William Branham, another one who had an angelic encounter and was involved with all kinds of miracles, even down to, I think, of growing out of limbs, creative miracles. And then I have his story. Now, here's the part that I don't have as much time as normal, but I wanted to know about the fruit. Now, if you can see the slide, I just give a brief overview. 46% were hungry, and then it shows on down to 6% were burned out. I wish I had this to give to you and you could take home with you. But now here's the effects of the encounter. Regardless of what the encounter looked like, here was the effect. Effect on their ministry, 94% said it had a great effect. Regardless whether it was impartation, a visitation, whatever it was. Effect on family. In fact, one of the greatest compliments I had about my experience was from my wife. She told Randy, she said, I got a new husband. Now, I was already great. I was a great husband. I was expecting an amen on that, but you're being true. You didn't know me back then. But she said, and she did, she said, I had a great husband. But I have a really great husband now. And so it's had an effect on family. Now, by the way, the encounter, when I said great effect, didn't necessarily mean it was a positive effect. You could have a supernatural encounter and go home and get kicked out of your church because they don't believe in what you just had. So it doesn't mean it was a positive effect in that sense. It just had a great effect. Life changes. Those who had what I'm talking about now, 44% moved to a new location. Are you sure you want to have a divine encounter today? Now, that one surprised me. It made sense later. 49% changed professions. 62% changed denominations. Now, I realize if they were a pastor and they came to an event or they got zapped by the Holy Spirit, and had a supernatural encounter, they go back to their church that doesn't believe it. They get kicked out and they have to move. So that made sense. We had it's probably been a year and a half ago now, a Baptist pastor came. And he wanted impartation. He wanted an encounter with the Holy Spirit, And Randy told him, said, now this could cost you your church. I don't care. I want it. And I think, I don't want to overstate it, but I think it was a week later. Was it 1 week later? He was kicked out of his church. His encounter had a great effect on his ministry. But he's never regretted it. He's one of our students in the doctoral program. So, changed professions, entered ministry, already in ministry. Now, increase. This was the fruit of their experience. There was a 76% increase in healing after the encounter. 64% increase in evangelism. A 68% increase in peace. 72% increase in joy. Spiritual gifts, 79%. And you can see the statistics. So the encounter had an incredible impact on their lives. And there was an increase in almost every area. And I broke it down by the kind of experience they had. If you can see, the top one is impartation. 96% increase in healing if they had their encounter through impartation, which we're going to do. Now, if they had a deliverance, you can see on the chart there, they had 100% increase in everything. So if you want 100% increase in evangelism, 100% increase in healings, 100% increase in joy, or 100% increase in peace, get delivered when you have your encounter. And it shows that they had 100% increase in every area. How the encounter was experienced, not that important, but it was impartation, deliverance, angelic visitation, dreams, so on and so forth. 43% had heat, electricity, you can see vision, hearing the voice of God. 18% of them saw angels. 20% of them experienced deliverance. Shaking, tongues, crying, and other that wasn't listed on information we sent out. Acts experience. Now, this is what D.L. Moody said, and I love what he wrote. Let me go back to it. D.L. Moody, an unlikely spokesperson for supernatural occurrences, summed it up well in one of his last sermons in Boston, his spiritual birthplace. He wasn't like us. He didn't have the same openness to what we're talking about. But here's what he said after his experience. See how he came on the day of Pentecost. It is not carnal to pray that he may come again and that the place may be shaken. I believe Pentecost was but a specimen day. I think the church has made this woeful mistake that Pentecost was a miracle never to be repeated. What he is declaring at the end of his life is that the Acts experience was to be a regular occurrence for us as the church. Not just a one-time event, but it's to be an ongoing experience. And can I just share with you something that breaks my heart, at least, again, where I travel, is churches are not interested in having Acts experiences take place regularly in their meetings. They would like to look back at it as an event that took place in history. Because see, when you have Acts chapter 2 take place in your church, guess what, pastors? It's out of our control. And most of us pastors don't like that. I didn't know it at the time, but I was very controlling. I didn't leave room for the Holy Spirit to move. And when Acts comes along, people are going to be drunk. There's going to be fire that falls. And D.L. Moody is saying, it's supposed to be a regular occurrence. And not only do I want you to have a divine encounter, I want our people to have them. As I mentioned to you, and I'll take the last 8 minutes. My experience, as I told you, I didn't like a lot of the stuff that was going on. I was in revival, but it just wasn't. When God touched me, he did it through tears. And so I didn't like all the shaking and all that other stuff with it. You know, I got used to it, but it wasn't something I desired. So I'm in the basement of this church in Brazil, and Randy prays for me, like we pray for the team. And so I'm you know, I just feel the weightiness of the Lord, and so I just sort of lay back. I'm laying on the floor and just, you know, just resting in peace. And nothing really happened at first. No fire, no electricity, nothing was going on. And then all of a sudden, sounds strange, this one little finger began to curl. That's not much of a manifestation, but it began to curl. So I get up after a while. It's time to go upstairs to the service. And I walk by Randy, and I'm doing this because my finger is curling, and it feels really strange. So I'm doing this. And he looked at me, and he said, what are you doing? And I've never heard him be this blunt with anybody else before. But he said, what are you doing? And I said, well, look at my finger. It's weird. It wants to curl. And he said, you are quenching the Holy Spirit. Reached out and touched me. And that time, it wasn't a nice little swoon. I got knocked to the floor. And then all of a sudden, electricity and heat, all the things that I didn't like begin to go through me. My hands curl, my feet are up in the air, and all I can think of is, oh no, not in front of my members. Isn't that sad? That was my thought, because I took a team of about 12 people. And so this is all happening to me, and Randy, I thank the Lord for Randy, he knelt down beside me, and he said, Tom, I know this is scaring you, he said, but this is God, and it doesn't happen very often. Enjoy it. More, Lord. And I'm thinking, I'm not enjoying anything about this. I've got members, I can hear stuff going on in the background. They're standing around, they're fanning me, throwing a little water on me to get me cool off, and I hear them talking. This must be God. We've never seen him act like this before. I'd never had anything like that happen before. And so, you know, Randy would kneel down, he'd pray, and he'd say, Lord, don't listen to Tom, listen to me. More, Lord, increase it, Lord. And so this goes on through the worship till finally Randy has to go up and speak. He goes up, I stay there, the team continues to pray. I'm literally in pain. I know it doesn't sound logical. I wasn't sure I believed it when others said it, but it happened to me. And this goes on and on and on till about 11 o'clock. And we go upstairs to eat snacks like we will do when we travel to Brazil. And it lifts enough, but I'm still just feeling the tingling in my body, and I just feel it. And so I get on the bus, and I made this mistake of sitting down beside Randy. Randy said, how are you feeling? I said, well, I still feel it. And he said, well, good, more, Lord. And it hits me on the bus. And so here I am. I've never been carried before drunk in the Spirit. Never. Been carried before with other things, but never drunk in the Spirit. I had teenage years. But anyway, never mind. And so they carry me off the bus, take me into a room, and put me on the floor. And there's about 12 or 14 people, most of them from my church. They stay. Randy comes in. It's now getting to be 1 o'clock, 1:30, 2 o'clock. And Randy says, let's experiment on Tom. He said, let's pray in tongues over him and see if it increases. So he had everybody pray in tongues over him to see if the power would increase. And I'm thinking, this is not fun. This is not funny to me at all. And then he says, well, let's pray in tongues louder. And so he decides to see if just doing those kinds of things would increase the electricity and the heat and the fire. He actually laid down at one point, and he thought, well, I wonder if it's like static electricity. I wonder if it'll jump off on me, because he was wanting it to happen to him. I'm thinking, you can have it. But he gets down, and he puts his hand over toward mine, just barely touches it, see if it'll jump off on him, which it didn't. And so this goes on to 3, 4 o'clock in the morning. It's about a 7 to an 8-hour experience. And then Randy says, I have to go and get ready, you know, for church. We were going back to church that morning. Now, it's not an overstatement when I say I was totally embarrassed by the whole experience. I really did not. It was not what I wanted to happen to me. And so I wouldn't talk about it. They were taking video. They were taking photographs of me. When I got home, I sent an armor bearer. He was the deputy in that county where I lived. I said, you go collect every photograph and every video and you destroy it. So he went to everybody that was on the trip, said, turn it over. Collected all the stuff and destroyed it. Because, again, I was embarrassed by it. It was so out of character of me. I didn't want anybody to see me like that on the floor. It had never happened to me, and it hasn't happened since. I'm so thankful we didn't have Facebook back then. If we'd had Instagram, I could have never gotten all that back. But I wouldn't talk about it. I went for months and months. The only time I would talk about it is we would be at an event like this, and Randy would say, "Tom, come on up. Tell them about your impartation." And I would go up and share it. But I didn't talk about it because I was embarrassed by what happened to me. Now, I needed that to happen because when you're in a position like that, you can't do anything about it, and there's a lot of things that gets taken care of in your life. You know, some of your rational way of thinking changes. Pride gets thrown out the window. It wouldn't have been so bad if I hadn't had church members there. And I wouldn't talk about it. This goes on for over a year. And then Sapresa, his first trip out of Mozambique, the guy I was telling you about before, came to America, his first trip, and he stayed in our home. And he got there on Saturday. Sunday morning, we get up to go to church. I'm already at church. We had two services, 8:30 and 10:45. He doesn't say anything. He doesn't eat, doesn't drink. Stands up in our first service, and he says to the congregation, "I was visited all night last night by an angel of the Lord, and he told me not to eat or drink until I gave this message." And so we didn't really have two services. We had one service that started at 8:30 that went to like 2 o'clock. It was bodies everywhere, you know, step over bodies to get into the service. It was just chaos. The Lord fell. Now, I forgot to tell you, when Randy left me in that room, he walked out and he turned to the group and he said, "I just walked through something right here." And there was, I think they were all ladies. They went over, like four of them, and they stood there, and they were just praying and worshiping. I still don't know why this happened, but they would pull their hands out, and it would be covered in gold dust. They would wipe their hands off, and they kept doing that over and over, where Randy said, "I walked through something." All right, now, service is over. We take Sapresa out to lunch, and we're sitting in this restaurant, a seafood restaurant on the beach. It's where I lived. And he looks over at me and he laughs. And he said, "Oh, by the way, the angel had a message for you as well." He said, "The angel that visited me last night said to tell you," now he knew nothing of my experience. He said, "to tell you that he was with you in Brazil when you had your experience and that you are to go and tell about it." Now, I have never had trouble telling about my experience since that day. I thought, "Lord, you're so merciful. You not only let me have this baptism of your power, baptism of your fire, you let me have this experience, and then out of my embarrassment, you didn't rebuke me. You sent a word of encouragement that I was to go and tell about it." I've never, never hesitated ever again to tell anybody about my experience in the floor. Your experience doesn't have to be like mine. See, you're not as hard-headed as I am. You're much more sensitive to the Spirit than I am. I needed something dramatic to get my attention, like I was talking about my son. It needed a lot to get his attention. It's not the experience or how the experience manifests itself. It's the fruit of what God does on your life, whether it's through tears, electricity, shaking, a visitation. It doesn't matter how it happens. It's what goes on in your life after the experience. And it is one of the messages of my heart is to see people have this life-changing encounter with the Lord. If I had not had that baptism of fire, I would still be in Florida pastoring today. I had a great church. I had a church in revival, a wonderful church, and would have been, I think, fruitful in ministry. But because of that experience, I ended up doing what I'm doing, going around the world, hoping to see others have the same kind of experience. Now, I'm not saying the Lord is calling you, because He may want you to stay right where you are, and most of the time He does. There are people who are called to the nations, not everyone. So, and let me just say one other thing, and then we're going to pray. You have the event. That's the encounter is important. But there's also the process of walking out that encounter. And some people want to skip the process. Some people want to skip the process. Can I say it again? Some people want to skip the process. They want the encounter. They want the baptism. They want the empowerment. But they don't want to walk out the process of learning to operate and live in what God does in their life. They want, and this will happen to our members, they will want to go from the pew to the platform without walking out the process. And God is a God of encounter, but He's also a God of process. Can I say that? I love you, whoever you are, by the way. God is not only a God of encounter, He is a God of process. There are things that He'll need to work into your life and things that works out, He needs to work out of your life, and we need to enjoy the process. It's so important that we recognize that it's a journey. You know, I'm thankful, you know, we get saved and we die immediately. No, we get saved, but we got years and years and years to go living out the journey. I mean, I'm getting where I don't have a long journey left. I only have another 50 years. But it's a journey. And so enjoy the process. And the Lord, in fact, a little over a year later, He spoke very clearly to me. Not in a rebuke, but just a reminder. He said, You're not walking in everything I did in you when you were in Brazil. I knew exactly what He was talking about. Now, I'm not going to tell you what it is, but I knew exactly what He was talking about. So have the encounter and then walk out the process. I did not know when I was on the floor in 2003 that 2-3 years later I would be working at Global Awakening. I never dreamed that I would be doing the things that I'm getting to do today. And it's not because of gifting. It's not because of anything special. It's not because of education. It's simply because a God in heaven looked down, put His finger on me, and basically said, I know you've got your own plans, but I've got different plans for you. And there are some of you He has different plans. Would you stand, please?
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0: lift your hands to God and just bless him in the spirit. 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Close your eyes and call him those names. 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
1: Good morning, Lapis family. Hope you had a great night's sleep and that you've woken up refreshed. You are tuned into your morning reflections, your daily devotional. Today we'll be reading from 1 Corinthians 13, verses 1 to 3, from the Passion Translation. And today's reflection is titled, Love is the Greatest Gift. If I were to speak with eloquence in earth's many languages and in the heavenly tongues of angels, yet I didn't express myself with love, my words would be reduced to the hollow sound of nothing more than a clanging cymbal. And if I were to have the gift of prophecy with a profound understanding of God's hidden secrets, and if I possessed unending supernatural knowledge, and if I had the greatest gift of faith that could move mountains but have never learned to love, then I am nothing. And if I were to be so generous as to give away everything I owned to feed the poor and to offer my body to be burned as a martyr, without the pure motive of love, I would gain nothing of value. Christians who make the most and best contributions to the kingdom of God are those who know they are deeply loved by God and are rooted and grounded in that love. Once, my family and I were at a church gathering abroad, and a fellow Nigerian from one of the majority tribes asked my husband where he came from. My husband felt a little irritated at the unnecessary question because he knew where the question was leading to, but he still answered him. Disappointed by where my husband said he was from, this man proceeded to say that his own tribal traits were oozing out of my husband. Incidentally, my husband's mother was from the same tribe as the man. When he was told this, his eyes lit up as if he had hit the jackpot. The love of God is like that. It powerfully oozes out of those who possess it in overflowing measure. It cannot be hidden. Love is as strong as death. Think of how powerful death is. It causes those around it to mourn and weep, and it saps life out of them. But the love of God rejoices the heart, strengthens the heart, and compels those who receive it to live in love. Love simply gives life. We know how important faith is to God. The Bible says that without faith, no one can please God. Yet, the passage tells us that faith, great faith, is meaningless unless it is wrapped with the love of Jesus. No one can love and continue to love sacrificially as Jesus did. And no one can truly be obedient to God's commands to love him and others unless they are living in the abundance of his love. The question then is this: how can we get into God's powerful love, remain in it, and continually enjoy it through all the circumstances of life? The good news is that every Christian is already in the Father's loving arms. All that is left is to keep ourselves in that loving relationship through abiding in His Word. Abiding in prayer and abiding in fellowship with other believers. However, to enjoy God's love in all the circumstances of our lives, we have to be willing to be changed. We need a teachable attitude and a humble heart. It is those who enjoy the Father's love that bear lasting fruit. They are the ones who live and do as Jesus did. They readily hear the Father's voice and they obey Him. Father God can trust them. Let us pray. Quieten your mind for a moment and listen to what the Bible says in Romans chapter 5, verse 5. God has poured out His love into your heart by the Holy Spirit, whom He has given to you. Imagine now that Father God is pouring His liquid love into your heart, and His Spirit in you is spreading it like anointing oil into every corner of your heart. Keep this picture with you always. Ask the Holy Spirit to remind you of it always, and especially when life becomes tough. Now, Lord, we thank You for what You have done for us. Let's make a declaration together. If you want, repeat after me. I declare that God has rooted and grounded you in His love. That the love of God compels you to be and to do as is pleasing in His sight. You are operating from the place of love in your relationship with God and man. God's gifts in you are operating from a foundation of love, and the fruit you bear will last. Amen. Be blessed, and we hope you have a great day.

0: Imo, Jigawa, Kaduna, Kano, Katsina, Kebi, Kogi, Kwara, Lagos, Nasarawa, Niger.
1: On the day of Elu, she akura. 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

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So join us as we declare that He's holy, He's holy. Wherever you are, can you lift your hands and stand to your feet and let's praise and worship the Lord.

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O Rabba Salamando Loko Palagash. Iramanto Lema Kadabaya Dia Adia. E Rabba Solo Mantela Gadea. 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

tonight. 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
1: Dear God, thank you for the breath of life. Thank you for working with me on this waiting journey. My heart is begging for mercy. How much longer can I sit still and be hopeful? I ask you, O God, for patience when I am anxious, for wisdom when I do not understand, guidance when I am lost, courage when I am afraid, strength when I'm at my worst, and the confidence to do the right things. Though I can't seem to understand that life is in the waiting.
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2: Hello, my name is Yewande Zacchaeus, and over the next few weeks, I'm going to be the anchor on a new program on the Lapis LM radio station called The Waiting Room. Now, how do I qualify to be the anchor for The Waiting Room? Because I am somebody who has experienced a time of waiting for the Lord for the fruit of the womb. Actually, it's interesting because when I got married in 1989, I had my son immediately after I got married in 1990. But then it took 9 long years before my daughter came. And it was during that time that I proposed in my heart that, you know what, I will write a book for those who are experiencing this so that they can have something to turn to that will give them support and encouragement during their time of waiting. Now, I started off writing one book. I thought I'd write one book, but, you know, it became a ministry, I think I can say. And people would send me their testimonies, people would tell me their stories, and that was how book two came, book three, and then book four. And guess what? Now, 5 years after doing the pack of four books, I decided it was time to write the Wait stories as a movie. And I now have a movie coming out in a few months called The Wait. But before I go into more detail about that, let me read my testimony to you. It seems so long ago that I had to wait, but you know, every time I read this story, I remember what it was like, and I just hope that it will bless somebody today. I got married in October 1989, and I immediately conceived and had a baby boy in June 1990. I started trying for a second baby when my son was a year old, and expected no delay in view of my easy conception the first time round. However, nothing happened. For the next 7 years, I went through all kinds of painful, undignifying, and expensive medical processes, yet no conception. According to the various doctors I consulted, there was no medical reason why myself and my husband could not conceive another child. Our condition was called unexplained secondary infertility. Meanwhile, the fruit of the womb class had started in my church, Fountain of Life Church in Ukwaju. And I was one of the first members of the class. We came every Thursday evening to listen to Pastor Bimbo Dukoya of blessed memory share on faith, and the Lord moved in our midst with many of the women receiving their miracles. As an executive of the Married Women's Fellowship at the time, I was mandated to help write out the scriptural confessions for women believing God for the fruit of the womb. With the help of the Holy Spirit and the assistance of other executives, I did. And as women confessed the word and exercised their faith, the Lord moved. But why was my miracle not forthcoming? After all, I was attending the classes. People I invited for programs would receive their miracle. Friends I sent the confessions to at home and abroad would conceive and circulate again to their friends, and more miracles would abound. Why not me? The Bible says that a double-minded man cannot receive anything from the Lord. Looking back now, I know that although I had times of serious praying, fasting, confessing, and believing, I also had periods of doubts, tears, and depression. My faith was not constant. Don't get me wrong, I always believed that God would do it, but too often in the period of waiting, I would be disappointed when the signs came again that it was not the month. The Lord, in His mercy, granted me conception again in 1997, 7 years after the birth of my son. However, shortly after, I miscarried, and naturally, I was disappointed and devastated. I came to my pastor, Pastor Taiwo Odukoya, for counseling, and he asked me, "Yo, Andy, are you disappointed in God?" Of course, I could not say that, knowing the many great things He had done in my life. By His grace, I received a promise through a message Pastor Taiwo preached, Habakkuk 3, verse 7 and 18. "But though the fig tree does not blossom, yet I will rejoice in the God of my salvation." I set my mind to rejoice in my God, and in spite of my disappointment, I refused to allow the spirit of discouragement to take hold of me. In fact, I then realized that whether I received my miracle or not, it did not matter. I would serve the Lord till the end of my days. A few days after the miscarriage, Pastor Bimbo was not available to take the Fruit of the Womb Fellowship, and I was called upon to minister. In spite of my emotional pain, with the help of the Holy Spirit, I was able to do so. I knew then that I was truly a new creature in Christ, being able to suppress the pain of my situation and speak forth the word of God to encourage other sisters believing God for the fruit of the womb. I also took another decision after the miscarriage. I had had enough of doctors, of tests, etc., and God alone would have to work out this miracle. Thank God for doctors, but the Bible says that our faith is not in the wisdom of men, but the power of God. Since I had been told that the cause of the secondary infertility was unexplained, and I had tried all medical options available with no success, I could come to a place of rest with God. However, this is not to say women should not seek medical help, as God can use doctors to diagnose a situation which can then be easily corrected by medical intervention. However, in my own case, I knew without a doubt that the Lord wanted to take all the glory for my own testimony. A few weeks after I took this decision, I attended a prayer meeting in church where Pastor Taiwo ministered on Luke 1 verse 37. The message was titled, "The Impossibility Defying God." He referred to three other scriptures which essentially all pointed to the fact that nothing is impossible with God. I proposed to memorize the scriptures, and I wrote them out and stuck them on my bed headboard, determined to confess them every morning. About 6 months later, I realized the piece of paper I wrote the scriptures on was merely decorating my headbed. I was not confessing the scriptures. Yet the Bible says that with the mouth, confession is made unto salvation. I then resolved again the first Sunday in December 1998 to begin the confessions twice daily. I came to church that morning, forgetting it was Miracle Sunday. And during the course of the service, one of the sisters in church gave her testimony concerning her 11-year wait for the fruit of the womb. She stated that she kept picking up that promise, Luke 1 verse 37, "For with God nothing shall be impossible." In the Fountain of Life Church, we have scripture promises written on small folded cards which we pick at random. We firmly believe that the Lord speaks directly to us through these promises. I knew it could not be a coincidence that the Holy Spirit had prompted me to begin confessing the same scripture that morning. I wept for joy as the sister gave her testimony, for she had been a faithful member of our Fruit of the Womb class. I then got up to give a thanksgiving offering at the altar on her behalf. As I came out, both Pastors Taiwo and Bimbo laid hands on me and prayed, and I knew something special started that day. The following Sunday, the church promise was Luke 1 verse 37, and I jumped up with excitement. Meanwhile, I was now confessing the scripture diligently, and I was fully expectant. My faith level was so high. 2 weeks later, Pastor Bimbo called me on a Friday evening and told me she'd been praying for me and she believed I should attend the all-night service, as she was certain there was going to be an anointing for women waiting for the fruit of the womb. During that service, a prophecy came forth that women believing for the fruit of the womb would receive their breakthroughs. Needless to say, I shouted a loud hallelujah and I claimed that prophecy. I just knew that I knew. Pastor Bimbo laid hands on me, and as she prayed, I wept and wept for joy because I knew that my due season had come. The very next month, I confirmed I was pregnant and the pregnancy was blessed. I had good health throughout and was constantly complimented on my radiance. To God be the glory. On June 30, 1999, my daughter was born, exactly 9 years after my son Teniola. My daughter's names are Ireti Dayo. My hope has turned to joy. Ireti Oluwadaju, hope in the Lord is certain. Moreni Keji, I have found my companion. Oluwak Bamilerin, God has made me laugh. My mother, when praying for me, would always remind God of his word in Proverbs 13 verse 12. She would pray in Yoruba, reminding God that Ireti Pipe Man Shio Konlaare, hope deferred makes the heart sick. But when the dreams come true at last, there is life and joy. I thank God that my hope has become joy because I serve a God who through my faith and with the power of his word has turned all hope into certainty. I read that testimony direct from God's Waiting Room Book 1, which was the first in the series of books that I spoke about. And even as I read it, I'm in awesome wonder of what God can do. How God can just use his word to change, you know, to change our life, to change perspective on the things that that we think about, the things we do. I'd like at this time, you know, one hymn that really ministered to me during the time of waiting was the hymn Begone on Belief. And I'd just like to play it for you to listen to, and then I'll share a little bit about it before I go into more about my story and my wait. Begone on belief. If you listen to the verses very, you know, carefully, it's almost like a manual for how to wait. In the first verse, it says, I wrestle with prayer, with Christ in the storm, with Christ in the vessel, I smile at the storm. That's, you know, we need to wrestle in a place of prayer when we're waiting for something. But even as we wrestle in prayer, we need to remember that with Christ in the vessel, we can smile at the storm. And indeed, a time of waiting is a time of storm. It's a time of, you know, what typifies a storm? A storm is something that is just overwhelms you, something that is makes you even a bit afraid, something that is, you know, not natural to you, something that just, you know, seems to bring trouble and discouragement and anxiety and fear. So we need to wrestle in prayer during our time of waiting. But remember that with Christ in the vessel, we will smile at the storm. But how do you get Christ in your vessel? That's another thing. We need to develop a relationship with God during our time of waiting. If you don't have a relationship with God, what will you fall on? What will be your support? You need to know that his word is true and that what he has said about you in terms of your having children is a promise you can hold on to. But if you don't have that relationship, if you don't have that trust, if you don't have that confidence in who God is, how on earth are you going to smile during the storm? So those are the first two things we learn in the first stanza of that song, that we must know God for ourselves. And that once we know God and we wrestle in prayer, that with Christ in our vessel, we can smile at the storm. When I look at verse 2, what jumps out to me is that the line that says, the word he hath spoken will surely prevail. So that's another key. The word of God. The word. Everybody has to find a word for their situation. You may not be waiting for children. Maybe you're waiting for a breakthrough in your business, or you're waiting for a breakthrough in your finances, or you've just come out of school and you did so well, but you can't get a job, or you've been waiting for so long for a life partner. The word he hath spoken will surely prevail. The Bible says that God's word cannot fall down to the ground and be void, that it will germinate, it will achieve something. So we need to just hold on to the word of God. Everybody needs to fight. And you know, the amazing thing about the Bible is that there is something for everybody. Everybody has a word, every situation. There's no situation you can be in. You

for me, during my time of waiting, it was just such a source of encouragement. The fact that you're still alive and well today, that is His love in time past. The fact that you're still in a place where you can say that, there is a hope for me to get pregnant, that means you still have your husband. You know, there's some people who got married and their husbands died or their wives died. So you still have that hope, that possibility. His love in times past, He has shown you mercy in times past. He has brought you to where you are, whether it is through your work, whether it is through the joy of family, whether it is through your business, whether it is through your ministry. He has shown you His love in time past. So when you remember all those blessings, when you count all those blessings and name them one by one, surely you cannot begin to think He will leave you at last in trouble to sink. That's not the way God works. He will not bring you this far to let you down. It can never happen. That is not our God. So very, very important for us to just cast our mind back. As you listen to me now, I just want you to cast your mind back on the things the Lord has done. Cast your mind back on the goodness of God in your life from the day you were born till now. And know that because He is that same God, He will not leave you at last in trouble to sink. Then in verse 4 it says, The heirs of salvation I know from His word, through much tribulation must follow their Lord. If you recall, in part when I was reading part of my testimony, I said that even when, you know, I just came to a place that, you know what, God, even if this thing doesn't happen, I will still follow You. So our love for God, our trust in God must bring us to that place of assurance that, you know what, even if this thing I am asking for, even this thing I am crying for, this thing that I desire so much, if God does not make it happen, I will still follow God. So the heirs of salvation I know from His word, through much tribulation must follow their Lord. It's not me, follow their Lord. Through much tribulation must follow their Lord. And of course, a time of waiting is a time of tribulation. It's a time of pain. Because you're wondering, why? Why is it my own that is taking so long? It's a time of anguish. Because you see other people getting so easily something that seems to be such a difficulty for you. People are getting it without even asking for it. So it is a time of tribulation. It's a time when you think, my mates are going past me. How will I ever catch up? Nobody wants to be the one that's been left behind. You know, so it is a time of tribulation. It's a time of tribulation because you even begin to wonder, does God even love me at all? Because if He loves me, surely I cannot be suffering like this. But you need to remember that the heirs of salvation, we know from His word, through much tribulation must follow their Lord. And then in the fifth verse, did Christ my Lord suffer and shall I repine? Did Christ not suffer? Did He not suffer? Look at all the things He suffered for us so that we could get the salvation and we can be where we are today. So if Christ has suffered, why do we think that we too will not have some small suffering? But we know that our affliction is just for a limited time and God will always take us through. So let us remember that Christ suffered for us in love, gave His life for us so we could be where we are today. And then the sixth verse, in fact, it's the whole of the sixth verse that's important. Since all that I meet will work for my good. The Bible says that everything will work for our good. All things work together for good for those that love God. So we know that everything will work for our good. This time of wait will work for our good. For me, I was a very, very impatient person. I could not suffer fools gladly. So patience was a virtue that I did not have at all, I have to confess. But when you have to wait 9 years for something, you want to calculate that. That's 9 times, if you calculate 9 times 12, because you know, you have an opportunity once a month to, you know, to get pregnant. So that's how many times? I think it's 72 or more. Each time there's a disappointment, but each time you have to just come back and know that, God, I won't give up. I won't give up. I won't give up. Since all that I meet will work for my good. And has it worked for my good? Yes, because that 9-year wait taught me patience. Has it worked for my good? Yes, because that 9-year wait forced me to a place where I had to know God for myself. You know, when you have a situation, when you have something you're believing God for, nothing takes you to a place of prayer and worship and praise and seeking the Lord, such as a need like that. So maybe the Lord knows that he won't get your attention if He doesn't put this issue, this thorn in your flesh. Maybe He's putting it there to get your attention so that you can focus on Him. You can get to know Him. You can get to love Him. You can get to understand who He is and who you are in Him. Everything will work for our good because we're children of God. So those are the action points I bring to you from that.

0: beautiful, beautiful hymn. And I'm sure that you will also go and listen to it. So easy to find the words on the internet. Be gone, be of belief. My Savior is near. So I want to also share briefly on the grace of faith. Because everything that we have to do during a period of waiting is premised on having faith in God. In the book one, when I spoke about faith, you know, I shared my testimony. I shared testimony of two other amazing women of God. I'll call the first one Auntie Timu, who waited a good 22 years before her miracle came. She was in her late 40s by the time she had her child. But oh my goodness, she hung on tenaciously. You know, she spoke about how when she first got married, of course, you know, everybody waits for the first year or two. You want to know each other before you realize that, ah, when I'm now ready, this thing isn't happening. There's a problem. She spoke about how she had to have fibroid surgery. And then when she got to the hospital, for some reason, I think there was a problem in the electricity in the hospital. They couldn't have it. I said she had just prayed that God, she didn't really want to have it, this surgery. But everybody was saying, go and have it, clear your womb so you can get pregnant. And then you won't believe that miraculously, by the time she was now set to go and have the surgery again, and she went for the checkup, the fibroids had disappeared. So for her, that was miracle number one. But the real miracle she was waiting for still had not come, you know, and which was the miracle of the fruit of the womb. But she hung on in there. Times of, you know, times of great depression, times of sorrow, had junior sisters will marry, everybody producing children, mad women on the street, you'll see them pregnant. How can her own? As she says in her testimony, she had everything money could buy, houses, jewelry. I mean, she had a husband that loved her. She had houses at home, houses abroad. But yet, this issue of a child just kept eluding her. Then fortunately, she was invited to the Holy Ghost service. She was in London at the time. And then the word came forth that there's a woman here who has been crying that when will my turn come? And God spoke to her and she knew it was her own. And eventually, you can imagine, I mean, I'm talking about 22 years in 2 minutes. You can imagine what a woman would have gone through waiting for 22 years. But she stood upon the word of God. She didn't give up. And that's the first thing you need to do when you're waiting for something and you know you want it so much. You cannot give up. Because if you give up, that's it. So Auntie Tino held on tenaciously to the word of God. She said there was times she thought maybe she should pack out of her husband's house. And what is the point? That she's just disturbing this man from having children. But the Lord spoke to her. And her husband was a wonderful man and really supported her. And honestly, to speak to all the men out there again, there's a place for husbands to support women in this journey. This journey is a journey of two. A husband and a wife. So please, avail yourself. Give her the time she needs. Support her. She needs to go to hospital. Be there with her. Don't count it as just her own problem. It's so important. Anyway, as God would have it, after 22 long years, Auntie Tinu was blessed with a beautiful baby girl. And she named her a glorious name, Oluwadi Miladiomo. The Lord has crowned me with the crown of a child. And Demilade is a beautiful girl. Working now, she's graduated from school, done her master's, and just to encourage you that God never forgets anyone. I know somebody there saying, I can't wait 22 years. Oh, by His grace, you will not wait 22 years. But just to let you know that the God we serve is a God that can still bring this miracle to pass 22 years on if you don't give up. The same chapter in the book, the chapter on faith, another sister, Sister Nike. In fact, when she got married and started looking for children, she was not even a Christian. So she shares very openly and honestly in the stories that at that time, she was just going from herbalist to herbalist, even church to church, doctor to doctor. She was just combining everything. And then she got born again. And when she got born again, she decided that, God, it is just you I'm going to face. She tells the story of how one Christmas, I think it was her in-law, said, look, you have to come home. There's one Baba in the village that if you see him now, hey, quack, quack, quack. You're going to have your baby. And she said she told them that no, that she can't do that anymore. She now knows the Lord Jesus. And that she wants them to dare her God. That if by next year Christmas, she still does not have a child, that then she will follow them to any Baba. So she went back and just said, Father, I have used your name to boast to. I have used your name to boast. You cannot let me down. And you know, the word came for her. It wasn't even at a fruitful vine or a fruit of the womb fellowship. It was a business anointing service where the Lord just gave her the word she knew that she hung on to. and God honored her faith and honored that boast she made in the Lord. So I want to encourage you today, boast in the Lord. Boast in the Lord and let God know, let people know that you serve a living God. You see, there's something about faith and hope. You cannot be hoping God is going to do it. When you have faith, you know that you know that God is going to do it, you know. And when you know, God is not a man that he should lie, you know, not the son of man that he should repent. So you know that God cannot lie. He has said it in his book, so it will happen. The Bible says that faith, without faith, it is impossible to please God. And you know, to please, we want to please God so he can hear us and he can bless us with the gift of children. So faith is absolutely key in this journey. Sister Anike boasted that, I say, if by a year's time I'm not pregnant, then you can take me anywhere you want to take me. At that stage, she hung her faith onto God like this. She hung onto God that, God, this is what I have said, and I know you will not let me follow them to any baba at this stage of my life with you, where I have now walked with you, how much I now know you. I cannot go eat my words. And God honored her faith. So I want to encourage you today that you need to have faith. The substance of things hoped for, evidence of things not seen. We may not see it. It may look impossible. The doctors may even say, forget it, it's not going to happen. But you have to have a faith that is tenacious while you're waiting on the Lord for the fruit of the womb. A faith that is unshakable. And shaking will come because it's like a roller coaster. You know, when you the period comes, you're depressed. The period comes, as a friend of mine used to say, the Red Sea parts. You're like, no, not again. But then you begin to build your faith, you're praising, you're worshiping, the confidence comes again, the word arises in you, and then you're just trusting God, and then all of a sudden it happens again, and then you're sad. You have to stop the roller coaster. You must let your faith be constant. So you must have faith. Have faith, and then you must act faith. And what do I mean by act faith? You need to, everything, one of the testimonies in the book speaks about a young lady who, in acting faith, she started talking out. She would not talk her, she wasn't pregnant yet too, but anywhere she went, she would not talk in her blouse, into her skirt or her trousers anymore. She had it out that, I am Rehoboth, I am fruitful, I am fruitful, I am a fruitful vine, I am pregnant. And she said, one of her sisters-in-law said that, I hope you are not suffering from phantom pregnancy. But no, she was just speaking faith. She was just speaking the word. And as she spoke it and believed it, it came to pass. She got pregnant. So not only must we have faith, and having faith is not hoping. Having faith is knowing that we know that what God has said he will do. We must speak faith. Everything about what we do and what we say is that when, you will not say, if I have a baby. There's no if in your vocabulary anymore. It has to be when I have my baby. You may not know exactly the day, but you know that God has said it. So you will say confidently, when I have my baby. So have faith. Act faith and speak faith. Everything you say must be in tune with what the word of God is saying about your situation. You know, I'd already said earlier, all of us must find a rhema for our situation. Everybody has a word. Everybody has a word. For me, the word at that time, as I shared from my testimony, was, for with God, nothing shall be impossible. And that was the word I needed, because I had already had a child. As I told you, I had my child exactly 9 months after I got married. I got married October 7, 1989, and my son was born June 27, in 1990. So within 9 months, I had my child. So I did not even imagine I was a candidate that would be a candidate for waiting, you know. But yet, I had to wait. So for me, as they said, we had gone for all the checkups. There was nothing wrong with my husband. There was nothing wrong with me. They called it unexplained secondary infertility. So when the medical people are saying that what is wrong with you cannot be explained, what do you do? You know then that it's an impossible situation. So the word I held on to was, for with God, nothing shall be impossible. So my sisters and brothers out there waiting for whatever it may be, what I want to encourage you to do today is to find your rhema. Find the word that you are going to hold on to. The word that you are going to hold on to. It may be 6 months, it may be a year, it may be 5 years, it may be 20, I don't know. I'm not God. Only God knows. But all I know is that God always comes through for his children. And we have nowhere else to go, nowhere else to turn except into the word of God. So please look for your rhema. And as you find it, act faith, have faith, and speak faith. I pray you have been blessed by the testimonies I have shared and the word of God. And I know that by the time we come again next week, I'm sure some of you will have some great things to say about what God has done in your life. Thank you very much again. My name is Iwande Zacchaeus, the author of God's Waiting Room. Please follow us on @God's Waiting Room Books. And also please follow us at The Wait Movie, which is the movie on waiting that is coming out in the second quarter of 2021. God bless you.
1: 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Join us again next week for another episode. Stay blessed.
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3: With the joy of Jesus, let's make welcome once again, Bidemi Olaoba. Come on, celebrate Jesus.
4: Hallelujah.
5: Amen.
4: If you are clapping for Jesus, can you please lift those hands above your head and jam your hands together for the Lord? Amen.
5: Amen. Amen. Amen.
4: Thank you, Jesus.
5: Thank you, Jesus.
4: I want you to please help me celebrate the angel of God in this house, Reverend Samuel Amomi. Please help me jam your hands together. Amen.
5: Amen.
4: Thank you, Father.
6: Thank you, Lord Jesus.
4: Thank you, Jesus.
5: Amen.
4: Thank you,
5: Father.
4: Can you just lift your hands above your head and feel, for a few seconds, just say something beautiful to your Father tonight. Just say, thank you, Jesus. I wanted to know, we've come here to do a praise party. The Lord has been good to me. The Lord has been good to
6: Jesus.
4: Just open your mouth and say, thank you, Jesus.
5: Jesus.
4: I'm pushing tired about Jesus. Jesus.

0: hippos we have in the house here. Hey. Hippo cuerno.
1: Hey. Yeah.
0: Look at your neighbor. Say neighbor.
1: Neighbor.
0: Touch him or her. One me jiggy jiggy. What shake here? Say neighbor, yo.
1: Neighbor, yo.
0: Come on, buddy.
1: Come on.

0: lagi.
1: Lift your hands to heaven, everybody. The Bible says, surely there is an end.
2: Yes.
1: Comma. The expectations of the righteous shall not be cut off.
2: Yes.
1: How many people are here tonight with expectations?

speaking to blasting tongues right now. The Bible says, out of my belly shall flow rivers of living waters. With joy we shall draw out of the well of salvation. Echo shall hardly abide.

0: Amo que bere sinfo
1: yo ranko

0: God tonight. 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Only the voices. Emioga. It is a vow. Sing it to him.
1: Allah, I like that.

0: Tell your neighbor, say my neighbor.
1: My neighbor.
0: Say neighbor meu.
1: Neighbor meu.
0: Look at him, eyeball to eyeball. Say my neighbor.
1: My neighbor.
0: Allow God to bless me before you.
1: Allow God to bless me before you.
0: I will support your business.
2: I will support your business. I will support your life. I'll take you to China.
3: I'll take you to Iraq.
0: Tell your neighbor, say name of you.
1: Name of you.
0: By the time God is through with me.
1: By the time God is through with me.
0: Tell him, say name of you.
1: Name of you.
0: Are you

0: big is your God.
1: Tell your neighbor, say, Mekwe.
2: Mekwe.
0: You see, in the presence of God, forming and packaging is not allowed.
3: Yes, sir.
2: Yes, sir.
0: So, peradventure, you are here, you are forming tools.
3: Why?
0: You are on your own. No?
3: Who you want to impress?
0: Look at your neighbor. Say, neighbor, me.
2: Neighbor, me.
0: Who you want to impress?
3: Who you want to impress?
4: Hello.
3: Hi.
0: The Bible says,
3: yes,
0: the glory of the youth is their strength. If you're a youth in the house, your glory is

0: big is your God?
1: Very big.
0: The Bible says, and the Lord performed special miracles by the hands of Paul. Tonight, in the name of Jesus, the miracle that your life needs, because you are in this meeting, tonight the Lord will perform in your life.
2: Amen.
0: I receive it. The last time I came here, I was trusting the Lord. I was heavy in my spirit. Trust me. Came here, I was trusting the Lord. Oluwa she. Jesus she. Oluwa ma she. Jesus she. Bro.
3: Oluwa ti she.
0: Oluwa ti she. I pray for you. That which you are trusting him for, in the name of Jesus, he will do it tonight. Tell your neighbor, say neighbor me.
2: Neighbor me.
0: So ready.
2: So ready.
1: Are you ready?
0: You will come up, body. Oh.
1: You will come up. You come carry your body.
4: Be body.
0: How big is your God?
1: Very big.
4: Very big.

0: He has turned for me my morning into dancing. He took away my cyclone. He guarded me with gladness, that my glory may sing to the hills. And not be silent. Hold it. You are going to jump up 3 times. I pray for someone here. Jesus. Any morning that you are going through at the moment,
1: Jesus,
0: before tomorrow morning, that same thing making you tomorrow, oh, you begin to rejoice over them. Hey! Hey! Hey! And receive grace for self-control.
1: Amen.
0: Jesus in our

0: see, we can never be grateful on the same level.
1: Never.
0: And it's alone for only 1 million. Oh, yato, selling it alone, 30 billion. Fun.
1: Hey.
0: It be 30 more yato. Look at your neighbor, say my neighbor.
1: My neighbor.
0: Get go, body, okay.
1: Sole, sole. Lift it.

0: Yeah.
1: How many of you want to hear God here? Daddy,

0: The Bible says, consider Abraham your father.
1: Yes, sir.
0: Sarah that bore you. Yay. I called him out alone. I blessed him and I increased him. I pray for somebody here in your lineage.

0: get a dancing partner. You see, some of you are trusting God for a life partner. You don't know, maybe your life partner is just beside you. So your neighbor, me you need to number. Koni neighbor me oh.
1: Neighbor me
0: oh. Why run you money? You will run you more. Ni neighbor me oh.
1: Neighbor me
0: oh. Are you ready?
1: Are you ready?
0: Ah, oh Lord, thank you. Wherever you are going to drag your neighbor to the front.

0: and gentlemen.
1: Hold your neighbor.
2: On a single file.
0: Yes. Ladies and gentlemen.
1: La da la da la da la da oh. Jesus. La da. La da la da la da la da oh. Our Lord Jesus. Are you ready?
3: We are ready.
1: Oh yeah, brother, follow.

0: Yeah.
1: Make sure you are holding somebody like this.
0: Yeah.
2: Call her your blessing.
3: Call her your blessing.
2: Wake up.
1: Tell your neighbor, say my neighbor.
4: My neighbor.
1: By this time next year.
2: By this time next year.
1: You know go know me again.
4: You know go know me again.
1: For as many of you here trusting the Lord for the fruit of the womb. Ashela Bahandelina. The Bible says about this season.
2: Yes.
1: According to the time of life.
2: Yes, sir.
1: I pray for you. You shall embrace your own song.
2: Amen.
1: Wapada wawak.
0: Carry your baby.
1: Call your baby.

0: sọ pé ogo aye mi ti tan na
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1: twile
0: o fe kawo e mejeji soke fun jesus.

0: belong to the Lord. Repeat after me. Say, the Bible says. Oh my Lord, you sonny. Said the Bible says.
1: The Bible says.
0: Yeah. Once has he spoken.
1: Once has he spoken.
0: Twice about her.
1: Twice about her.
0: That all powers belong to God.
1: The whole

0: The Bible says I was young. Now I am old. I have never seen the righteous forsaken.
1: No,
0: I see. Say your neighbor, say my neighbor.
1: My neighbor.
0: This is very, very prophetic.
1: Yes.
0: Look at him. Say neighbor mio.
1: Neighbor mio.
0: Say my neighbor.
1: My neighbor.
0: My helpers will not be few.
1: My helpers will not be few.
2: Take it out.
0: The Bible says that when they were but yet few, comma, very few, comma, he suffered no man to do them harm. Semicolon. They went from nations to nations.
1: Nations to nations.
0: And from kingdoms to kingdoms.
1: Yes.
0: Anybody here trusting God for visa?
1: Hey.
0: Scholarship abroad.
1: Hey.
0: Are you here?
1: We are here.
0: Any country of your choice.
3: Emi loko.
1: Ebe visa you are.
3: You fool me.
1: Collect your blessing.
0: Any country of your choice.

0: Are you tired?
1: No.
0: We just start. Hello. The Bible says the name of the Lord is a strong tower. The righteous run into him. You are going to run. Tell your neighbor, say, make way.

0: Wait. 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
1: Yes, so.
0: Jen Sare Jung. I'm a Sare G. Sare Su. Sare Wamoto. Sare Bole. Sare Call. Sare Pay. In the church, I'm a Sare Pray. I'll Sare Bang. What do I meet you?
2: That one.

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0: 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Thank you.
1: Ascensions and descensions of angels on the head of Son of Man.
0: Jesus.
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0: Jesus.
1: The book of remembrance is being opened unto you.
0: Thank you, Jesus.
1: You are the stone that the builders has rejected.
0: Hey.
1: You are become
0: the
1: chief cornerstone in your family.
0: Amen.
1: You are rising, and your rising shall be permanent.
0: Amen.
1: Every limitations that has limited you will be the last thing that limited you.
0: Amen.
1: The last time you failed will be the last time you will fail.
2: Amen.
0: Amen.
1: The Lord has vindicated, you are vindicated.
2: Amen. Amen.
1: For all of you that you are in debt one way or the other, the Lord is paying it for you.
0: Amen. Amen.

You can lift your two hands to heaven and sing, Savior.

0: For as many of you that has been bowed, that has been bent financially, your journey has been bent, you've been in bondages, shackles. The word of God has come to you right now.
1: Yes.
0: For whom the Son of Man shall set free, shall be free indeed.
1: Free indeed.
0: On the efficacy and the potency of the word of God, you are free tonight.
2: Amen.
1: Jesus.
0: But in one position, one spot for many years, the Lord is having compassion upon you tonight.
1: Amen.
0: And your life is moving forward.
2: Amen. Amen.
0: You will experience the wonders of God.
2: Amen.
0: Thank you. God bless you.
2: Thank you, Jesus.

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2: So what the enemy meant for evil, God used it for something good. And I thought about today just because this is a kingdom invasion conference. This is an event where ordinary sons and daughters, we are coming together. And we are honoring our Father. And we even prayed that prayer. If God wanted an organization, He would ask the kingdom invasion. But I want us to start because I said to Dr. Tom, this is a 12-hour teaching, and I'm going to do it for you in about 42 minutes and 12 seconds. So I hope that you will listen fast. I'm trying to slow down a little bit because my lung capacity, I just had some infections before, but Jesus is healing me, and I'm feeling stronger and stronger when I got to Lagos and getting around family. Wow, so thank you. The immune system of the body of Christ will be so healthy that stage 4 cancer cannot live there. Just remember that every cancer cell, they are dividing. And what fear does divide, love connects. And perfect love casts out fear. So when the perfect love comes in, there's such a connection and such a unity that disease cannot live there. And twice in the last year, one of them, we had about 1,000 people. And I had a big ministry team from places like Bethel and other places that are well known in America. We were going to have words of knowledge and healing. But that evening, what was actually happening, just the love of God just came over the group of people. And then there was over 90% that needed to be healed. But after this love, a wave that hit the place, nobody needed to be healed because everybody got healed. I know that sounds strange. It's only happened twice, but I believe that's going to be the new norm. That love is going to flow in such a way that the power that comes from love, because it's the greatest power on the earth. So let me just, if I took every one of you now back to the beginning, say beginning. The Bible starts in Genesis 1:1. In the beginning, God. Say, in the beginning, God. Say that one more time. Say, in the beginning, God. It is very important for us to know that everything begins with God and it ends with God. And that's why it's important that we begin with God, with everything that we do. In the beginning, God. But the word for God is the word Elohim. In the beginning, there was a Father, there was a Son, and there was a Holy Spirit. In the beginning, there is the Father, there is Jesus Christ, and there is the Holy Spirit. They have been all the way back to eternity past, before there was anything, before there was a creation, before there was a Bible, there was a family. Oh, I wish I could take all of you back again to the original family, because sometimes we have to go to the beginning to see what was the original blueprint of what God wanted. So when we pray this prayer, we know very clearly how heaven looks like so that we can recognize when it comes here on earth. If you took you back into the beginning and you met the Father, the Son, and the Holy Spirit, and they are totally one. And that's what love does. It unifies. If you read John 17, the very glory that is between the Father and the Son, the very love, that's what He wants to release to the body of Christ so it looks like heaven. So read John 17. But if I took you back into the beginning, and eventually there was another person in the beginning, and Lucifer was part as one of the archangels. In the beginning, this perfect family, they had this amazing idea eventually. Before that happened, you will see that the Father loves the Son. Say that with me. The Son loves the Spirit. The Spirit loves the Son. And the Son loves the Father. You can read it. John 17, that's what Jesus prayed. In John 17, 26, I can give you hundreds of scripture verses that is connected to eternal truth from eternity past to eternity future. This is some of those kingdom realities. The love that is between the Father, the love that is between the Son and the Spirit. I believe that if you're going to see the family in heaven, you see it all the time, that the Father points to the Son. But then you see the Son, Jesus Christ, he always points to the Father. He says, all I do is what I see my Father do. And all I say is what I hear my Father say. Every healing that Jesus did is because the Father was healing. And when people struggle that Jesus healed on the Sabbath, it's because the Father was healing on the Sabbath. When Jesus touched women, and when this woman, and I want you to know we're bleeding, is pressing in to touch Jesus. And when she is coming in there and she is just full of fear, everything else, it breaks culture. It broke every single thing. But the original plan from heaven, when she touched Jesus and eventually Jesus says, daughter, he didn't say sinner. He didn't say you sick person. He called her daughter because that's the way the Father was seeing her. And it was not just her healing. It was also her identity. That was recognized in the front of everyone. And the enemy wants to steal your identity. So if we went back in the beginning, you will find this perfect love. But one of the things you would see with Jesus loves Jesus the way that the Father loved Jesus. Could I say that one more time? You find it all throughout the scriptures. You will never see Jesus say, why are you the Father and I'm the Son? I find that in church. Why are you the bishop and I'm the youth pastor? Well, I'm a better worship leader than you. I mean, that's the orphan war. But you will never see that in the family of heaven. Because honor is what love looks like. This is very important because it's going to be the very key for every issue here on earth, what I'm about to say. The Father loves the Son loved the Spirit, Spirit loved the Son loved the Father. But I want you to know, Lucifer in heaven, before creation, that is part there, Lucifer was also experiencing the perfect love of the Father. The Father loves with a perfect love. But Lucifer didn't love Lucifer the way that the Father loved Lucifer, and that led to the fall. Let me say that one more time. The very thing that led to the fall, you can read it in Ezekiel, you can read it in Isaiah, the very fall. The Father in this perfect place, how many of you believe heaven is a perfect place? There was no sin in heaven. So this is a perfect place with a perfect God and a perfect atmosphere and a perfect family. And you have these archangels that is there. And one is Lucifer, this bright and shining morning star. And there's many ways to describe him. But Lucifer, why are you God and I am just a worship leader? If I become like you, then I'm going to feel better about myself. Have you recognized that thought? And it is the root of every problem we see here on earth. It's called the orphan heart. The orphan heart began at that moment when Lucifer didn't love Lucifer the way that the Father loved Lucifer. And Lucifer was actually believing. And the question is God really good? And am I really good enough? Am I really loved? Or is he withholding something from me? So if I become like the Most High, if I would be exalted, And you read that list. If we had a time, we will look at all those scriptures there in Ezekiel and Isaiah, what happened. But to make the story short, we're going to put it together. And why is this important? Because everything, if you read the Bible from Genesis to Revelation, if you look at everything that is happening, there's two words. Say two words. Say covenant, kingdom. Say it again with me. Say covenant and kingdom. The Bible, it is like a rail track. You have to look at the whole Bible with the lenses. It's like the glasses of covenant and kingdom. Covenant is all about family. While the kingdom is the mission of that family. That is to simplify it. So the covenant is all about the relationship, the alignment. And the kingdom is also connected to the assignment of that alignment. You have to see these beautiful things coming together. So let me just kind of go back. So Lucifer eventually left one third of the fallen angels. They came in an agreement with Lucifer and they left. And eventually, to make time, and the Bible doesn't share when, but the Father, Son, and Spirit, they had this brilliant idea. Let us, say let us. This is Genesis 1:27, Genesis 1:28, you can read it. Let us, say it. Let us make man in our image. Say in our image. And pretty much what you're seeing very clearly, the Father, Son, Spirit, the very life they have, the very love they have, the very honor they have, the very culture that is in heaven. Let's create a place among this vast universe, among this incredible universe. There's this little place called Earth. And among that Earth, let's create a little prototype of people that will actually live and love like we do. Why is this important? Because if not, you will not understand what Jesus came to restore us back to. If not, your focus is going to be that one day you're going to die and get to heaven instead of how to bring heaven to you. Are you okay? So he said, let us, say let us, make man in our image. And actually what was taking place here is that it's very beautiful. And I'm very short. Normally I do verse by verse from Genesis and I take them this 12-hour journey so they can see clearly. But I wanted just to give some of the highlights here. As you're going through, here God just creates all of these things that is beautiful. And when I travel in Nigeria, I even remember from Kaduna, 8 hours, and I travel around and I'm realizing the creation of this nation. I mean, there's so many beautiful things in the nation of Nigeria that just makes my heart happy as a Norwegian. God so loved Nigeria that he will give his only begotten son, that whosoever believe in him, they shall not perish, but they will have everlasting life. Oh, God's wonderful love, God's wonderful gift, God's wonderful plan, and God's wonderful assurance, a God that loves. And that's what this is all about. It is about a God that loved it, loves this earth, a God that loves. But listen, 6.5 days into the creation, something beautiful is about to happen. You can see the angels are watching because now the very Elohim, the Yahweh, is coming in there. And we know that the Spirit was stirring. First of all, it was hovering over the earth. And God spoke. That's another key principle for us, because when the Spirit is hovering and God is speaking, creation is happening. And the same with sons and daughter, when the stirring of the Spirit is happening and you start to speak the word of God and it coming from that authority as a son and daughter, creative miracle starts to happen. You create where the Spirit is stirring and God is speaking. So there's all these things that you can trace, all the things from the beginning you can trace all throughout scriptures as just key kingdom principle and kingdom laws. But it is not love of laws of love. Let me say that one more time. This is not love of laws, but law of love, how love operates, how heaven is operating on earth. Can you say amen? Oh, I get so excited by this because now 6.5 days of creation, and you can see God goes down into the earth and he goes down into the dust and he takes this dust and he must do something with this dust. He's doing something, and actually what I believe, he's creating something. And then when he looks at it, the Hebrew word is ruach. He breathes into that very face. And that face becomes a living being. It becomes Adam. Say Adam. And I could see this dust, this face, suddenly he breathes into the nostril, into of what he has created there. And then, say that with me. Abba is Aramaic, but Ab is Hebrew. A-W-B. So if you click on the Hebrew word, it sounds like ab, ab, ab. Why is this important? Because I believe God breathes into the dust and Adam comes up. Papa, ab. I believe the first face that Adam ever saw was the face of a loving father. The first voice that Adam ever heard was the voice of a loving father. The first experience Adam ever had was the presence and the peace of being there with his father. Oh, I do believe the experience that he had. But Adam was experiencing the very perfect love of his father. And then the last thing, he experiencing also the pleasure. How do I know? Because the word Eden means delight or pleasure. They were placed in the pleasure and the delight of the father. Say father. Say Baba. Oh, I was in Tanzania many years ago. And I'm trying to do this in an honorable way because I honor leaders from all different settings. This was one of my events. It was right outside Moshi by Kilimanjaro, the biggest mountain in Africa. And we were doing this event where we gather all, so similar like here, churches together, Lutherans, Pentecostals, different ones together. And we had about 11,000 people. But on us, while I was going to speak, there was on the platform a lot of the top leaders of denominations or leaders of different groups. They were sitting behind in different orders of importance. And then we also had on the stage my spiritual papa. His name is Jack Taylor. He is 86 years old. And I love having a spiritual father in my life because when I wake up in the morning, I want you to know this morning when I woke up, I was looking up and I was looking at Papa God. And the next thing I do usually is text or call Papa Jack. Because both in the spiritual, I'm a son, but also in the natural, I want to live like a son. Because if I have an apostleship that goes before sonship, they're a shipwreck. My identity is not what I do. My identity is who I am. So in this meeting in Tanzania, I was trying to figure out how do we start this, and I was up and I had honor. We spent 30 minutes of honoring the different ones. And there was two things that happened during this event, but one of them I just asked, what is the word papa or dad in Swahili? And one of the kids just says, Baba. That's where I got it, like, Baba. The way he said it, I was like, I like that. So being a Norwegian, living in America, I adopted it, and since I say, Baba. So when I wake up in the morning, I speak a little Swahili. I say, Papa. And I'm looking up and I see my father's face. And by the way, this morning and every morning, he is not frowning. He's actually smiling. My view of him is all reflected how I see myself. And the way I see me is how I see you. You do not see Nigeria the way it is. You see Nigeria the way you are. And you do not realize what lenses we have on until you have seen the Father's face. Then you can see your own face. Because who he is to you is who he will be through you. Are you getting it? So I just ask the audience, I want you just to say, Papa. And I saw the audience up here, the leaders that was with us in that event, 11,000 people, Jack Taylor, 30 of my team members. I felt strange, but I want to be like a little child. And the hardest thing for me, they had used so much time showing so many video because of all the people there, somehow I was the most important because I paid for the event. I call it the golden rule, the one with the gold rule. So I realized I had to humble myself. And I couldn't operate like a lion, but I had to operate as a lamb because Jesus is the Lamb of God. He's the Lion of the tribe of Judah, but I want you to know in the book of Revelation, he is 24 times lamb and only one time lion. So don't underestimate the power of the lamb. So I just went down and I just said, Papa, I became like a child. And I know some of the leaders looked at me. Well, we thought you have written 9 books and you have these titles and you are, and they have seen me strong with a power like you have on the video. But no, I'm just like a little boy, Papa. And then suddenly this weight of God's glory came in over 11,000 people. 9,500 healings and deliverances happened all over this place. Screams came out, cancer disappeared. And we have it. And then suddenly eagles are showing up in the meetings, and then whirlwinds was going up and down in the meeting. And I know what was taking place, what happened with the whole audience. By the fifth time when they just said, Papa, what they did is they came into an alignment because they addressed him as their father instead of their boss. And it is the father's good pleasure to give his sons and daughters good gift. Anyway, back to the beginning. So here you can see Adam made in his image. And in the book of Luke, in the genealogy of Jesus, it traces it all the way back to Adam as a son of God. Just read a genealogy in Luke. But here is another one. All of you ladies, wave to me. Oh, I have some good news for you ladies. Are you okay? I do need a clock so I can be disciplined. So if somebody can give me how much time I have sometimes. But here you have what the Bible says. God put Adam asleep. Say sleep. All of you ladies, wave to me. Sometimes it is good when us men are sleeping. So God put Adam asleep. So Adam is asleep, and then God to take this rib. And what he does is he takes something out of Adam, and then he goes, and I believe with all of my heart. There's one scripture verse, you find it, and it says, God brought, say that with me, say, God brought Eve to Adam. So my question would be, if God brought Eve to Adam, Adam is resting, and here's a key principle, because when you are resting, God is working. Let me say that one more time. I know that's hard because we would like to do something because that's the orphan world. Because in the orphan world, you have to do. Then you will have. Then you become. But in the family, I am. And because of who I am, I already have. And because of what I have, I do. It is not what you do that makes you who you are. It is who you are that makes you do what you do. You're not human doings, you're human beings. So God, so here's my question, all of you ladies. One more wave, I have to see all these beautiful ladies of Nigeria and from other countries. I think the colorful dresses and everything is so beautiful here in Africa. So here we have this picture. My question to all of you ladies, if God brought Eve to Adam, who do you think she saw before she saw Adam? Which voice do you think she heard before she heard the voice of Adam? Which love did she experience before she experienced the love of Adam? Which presence was she around before she was around the presence of Adam? And what pleasure did she live in before she experienced the pleasure of Adam? Can you see it? So here you have Eve, daddy's little girl, Papa, hearing his voice. Little girl seeing the father's face, feeling the father's love, experiencing the father's presence, and just resting in the father's pleasure. He is well pleased with his girl. Whew. Oh, daddy's little girl. Then God brought Eve to Adam. And then the Bible says that the father blessed them. Say, bless them. And this is one of the things we need, father's blessing, because father's blessing unlocks destiny in sons and daughters. The father blessed them. But he didn't bless them to do. He said, be. Say, be. Because what you become, you will multiply. And what you can multiply, you will have dominion. Let me say it again. You teach what you know, but you reproduce who you are. You teach what you know, but you reproduce who you are. What a father blessed him, as I am, so are you. So be love, be joy, be peace, be fruitful, be full of fruit. And then what you become, you multiply it. But I want you to know, from the beginning, the Father's intention was for man and woman together. Because he made them in his image, to man and woman he created us. And I'm very saddened. And I have to repent. Even the first years I came to Africa in the 90s. For 6 years I traveled all over Africa doing big crusades, big leadership meetings. But I didn't have a view of the women in the same way I did men. Because I treated women based upon the curse instead of the cross. But when I received the baptism of love, when I experienced my Father's love, I repented, and I've repented to women, and publicly speaking, I washed the feet of widows and women in the front of everyone. Because that's what royalty do. They serve. Even let me just give you one theological thing here, and I know I'm stirring up, there's different groups, but I still want to go here. It's very clearly from the beginning. This is before sin came in. This is before Satan came in. This is before there was a fall. This was before there was anything. This is what Jesus came to restore us back to, the original.

looking at the serpent and messed with the wrong girl. Read the same scripture verses. I just want you to get a picture, because when you come from the lenses of love instead of law, everything looks different in the Word of God. Because I used to celebrate the love of law instead of the law of love. But now Papa is stepping in, read it. And then he's actually pointing to the serpent, and he's prophesying to the serpent, and he said, you messed with the wrong girl. And it is actually telling what she carries is actually going to do something with you. And of course, it was a picture of Jesus. But it is also going to be something that women is going to carry in the end time, that the serpent is so afraid. That's why he's going after the identity of Papa God's daughters. All of you ladies should give me an amen for that. I almost sweated saying it. So here you see the picture. And then God, as I'm saying, in the middle of this beautiful picture. And let me say one more thing connected to this. Thank you. The first voice that the serpent tried to silence was the first voice Jesus restored after his resurrection. The voice of women. I used to say women shouldn't preach to men. I told my wife that until year 2000. But then I realized actually I was reading in the scripture verses. And I realized because the gospel is the good news. And that's the resurrection life of Jesus. So when Jesus was alive, he told two women to go to apostles and give the good news that he is alive. So here you have women. He ordains the women to go to be evangelists, to preach the gospel to apostles. I mean, that's Jesus. And if there's anything in me, if I reflect any view of God that does not look like Jesus, I put a question mark. Because Jesus is perfect theology. Just a couple of more things and we're going to land this. We know this story. Sin came in, and I don't want to focus too much on sin because I'm into glory management. I believe that we need to repent from sin and the seriousness of sin. I'm not saying that, but that's not the issue, because if you're sin conscious, that's what you're going to do. But if you're glory conscious, and Ephesians 1:4 says, even before the foundation of the world, even before creation, even before there was a fall, I knew you and I predestined you in love. So you started out in glory. What sin made you fall short of glory. What Jesus came was to restore you back again to glory, because you are glorious. And he didn't die on the cross to make you valuable. He died on the cross because you are valuable. Let me say that one more time. Jesus didn't die on the cross to make you valuable. He died on the cross because you are valuable. Look at the price that he paid. That has all to do with the value, what he purchased. Make this story short. Sin came in. They covered up. They moved away from the Father. And we have often said, what actually happened to Adam and Eve? And my question is, what happened to the Father? What happened to the Father's heart? The Father, Son, and Spirit, they've had this incredible dream of a family. And now the family, it was not that God turned away because he couldn't handle sin. They turned away because they couldn't handle his holiness. They couldn't handle his love. Because that's what fear does. And the root system that Lucifer had, and it is insecurity and inferiority that is connected in fear. And now they are full of fear, and fear stands for false. Say false. Evidences appearing real. But they are covering up in fear, and they are covering up, and he did. And God is, Adam, where are you? It's not that God didn't know where he is. Father is looking for them, but they are covering up. They are moving away from love, like the prodigal son. The father loved him, but he moved away. He turned from the father. And the father, from that moment, started his mission plan, and he wanted his family back.

0: And then in Malachi 4, say Malachi 4, verse 4 to 6, you come to the end of the Old Testament, and then there is again, through the inspiration of the Holy Spirit, suddenly you hear before, say before, the judgment day of the Lord. One scripture says before the terrible day of the Lord. But before the judgment of the Lord, I am sending you the spirit of Elijah. Say Elijah. I am turning the father's heart toward the children. Say children. And I'm turning the children's hearts towards the fathers. Unless I smite the earth with a curse. The last word in the Old Testament is curse. To say it in another way. The Father says before Jesus is going to come back, before there's going to be a judgment day, there's going to be a family restoration. I'm going to move the fathers and mothers back again to the children. Children's heart back again to the parents. The alignment will be back just like we had in the beginning because Jesus came for that very purpose. He is the way. Way to where? The Father. He is the truth. Truth about what? The Father. He said, if you have seen me, you have seen what? The Father. He went up to the Father. He sent the spirit of adoption. Well, we can say, Abba, Father, and be adopted as sons and daughters of glory that get to represent him on earth as it is in heaven. And sons and daughters becomes fathers and mothers. And then after 400 years of silence, so here we are seeing that what God is saying, I don't want a curse in the land, so the way I'm going to do it, I want a blessing. But a blessing is going to come through a family. So after 400 years, Matthew 1:1, this is the genealogy of Jesus, the son of Abraham, the son of David. The son. Leaning back to Abraham, Isaac, the lamb. David, Solomon, the lion. Here you see the lamb and the lion. And each one of us, there's a lamb and there's a lion in us. And what God is expanding the hearts of a lamb so that we can step in. Because if you have the identity as a lamb, you can get the authority of a lion. And many times what we do is we roar as a lion without first let him develop the lamb's heart. Some of the brokenness, some of the humility, some of the wrestling matches that comes by being with a lamb. What you saw in the video in Pakistan, 200 homes, Christian homes, burned by radicals. 80 businesses. I got a call. People are being raped. It was horrific. But then I just go to the Lamb of Jesus and weeping with Jesus because you have authority over what you love, but you also have authority over what you weep over. And the Lamb comes in and identify with a problem. But then the lion comes in and roar, let's get the stadium and let's bring glory to Jesus. What the enemy meant for evil, let's use this for good. One meeting, we had over 30,000 healings and 300 creative miracles. One meeting. So where the thief came to kill, steal, and destroy, Jesus always came to give life and life more abundantly. John 10:10. One more scripture verse, and I'm about to land this. Is it 5 minutes left, or how much? I have 20. Wow, I could do a backflip here with a bad back. Just take a moment and wave to me. Are you getting this? Is this getting you? I just wondered when we talk about kingdom invasion, because the tendency we have is focusing on what we need to do instead of what we need to be. The tendency is that we are going to achieve instead of receiving. The kingdom needs to be received. And freely you receive, freely you give. The kingdom is in you. But also, the kingdom is in the spirit. He says, Romans 14:17, where he talks very clearly, the kingdom is not about eating or drinking, but righteousness, peace, and joy in the spirit. So when you're in the spirit, there's righteousness, peace, and joy that flows in the spirit. And that's how the kingdom gets manifested. But in John 14:18, the story actually comes in. I will not leave you as an orphan. Read Jesus. I will not leave you as an orphan. I will come to you. What is the cry of Jesus? It takes you all the way back. The Father wants his family back. And he knows what the curse has done. He sees what poverty, he sees the sickness and disease, he sees the division, he sees nation broken, he sees, and I'm saying that with an honor, but I know some of the biggest churches. I was just in one of the biggest churches in Asia. Hundreds of thousands of members. But they were more run like an orphanage than family. And you had a hierarchy, and the person that was on the top was not a papa and a father, but was more a boss that had a big stick, and you could see everybody with fear controlled. And it broke my heart. Because what is happening is, as long as we are operating with an orphan heart, the curse in the land is going to be still be there. And let me ask you a question. Do you have many churches in Nigeria? Just wave to me. And I want you to know I honor the systems, the system I'm coming from. I'm just encouraging us and say there's maybe more. Can you agree with that? There is something that if you have all these different believers, if we have so many sons and daughters, and if all creation, all Nigeria, all of Lagos is actually crying out for the manifestation of the sons and daughters of God, the sons and daughters of glory. Where are the sons? Where are the daughters? If I were the devil, I would have one assignment. It doesn't matter how powerful Leif Hetland is, how big the meetings are. The books is written. If I'm going back to an orphan mentality, I'm in an agreement with Lucifer, and I'm no longer inside the covenant, the oneness, the at-one-ment that I have with the Father, with the Son, and with the Holy Spirit. And when I don't have the unity there, I don't have unity with you. And then I will compete with the other speakers instead of celebrate. So I'm not coming here to do anything else than just sharing with my family. There is a kingdom invasion coming. First of all, I had one group of leaders just recently, and I travel a lot around the world. I was in Cuba the week before I was here, but I've been in 101 countries now. 101 countries and all the 50 states in America. Just a Norwegian boy from a small little community. But I get to speak to leaders and have the honor of meeting everything from presidents of nations to kings to billionaires to the poorest of the poor and walking the streets. And sometimes when I've been in too many meetings with too many powerful people, I'm going out on the streets. I was just with a group of leaders in American Colorado and powerful meeting. And if I mention the names of these speakers, you will know them. Well-known leaders all over. And then I had done a Sid Roth program for one of my latest book, and then a TBN program in California, and all of these different things. And then I just realized on the inside that I've forgotten about being a lamb. So I was going up to Minnesota. It was another big conference with another some big names, and I was going to be there, and I honored there all my friends. But I'm just talking about my heart. My heart in the middle of it. So when I got up there, I called a friend of mine and I said, I know you have a ministry and you're feeding the homeless and the poor and the prostitutes and everything else. Could you take me when I'm getting up there? I'm coming up there and I'm starting conference tomorrow, but I'm not ready for the conference because I'm not broken over the wall that Jesus is broken. And he took me out there and we went to the Catholic Charity in Minneapolis and had 2,000 homeless people. We're feeding them hot dogs and we were making hamburgers and I kissed on them, I hugged on them. We ministered to the prostitutes. We ministered to the broken until I was broken. And then I could come to the church conference at this large Lutheran setting and I could say, there's a God that loves this world so much. I didn't come to point a finger at them. I pointed a finger at me. The same, it's not just in Pakistan, it was in Indonesia. Again, you will know it's some of the largest events, largest conferences, and I have a blessing. And again, it was the same thing. And then I felt the Holy Spirit. What about has the largest Muslim population. I've been in this incredible conference with all the names and all the speakers. They even flew us with a private jet to a private resort afterward with who is whom. It was just phenomenal. I loved it. I'm very grateful. But then I realized, so I went to the prison in Indonesia. And then after that, I went to an Islamic university, 650 Islamic young people. And then I said, how can I get favor? And we brought in the top 40 Muslim leaders of Indonesia. And I know one of the streams is behind probably 80% of all persecution in Indonesia. Because the Lord says, it's easy for you to love the victims, but how do you love the victimizers? Because Jesus loves his enemy. And it was not before I was broken over that. Then my tears came in and my tears started to produce rain, and favor with God and favor with man came in. An open door invitation and going into universities all over. I was just a Sharia law in Lahore, Pakistan, as a lecturer and professor. My topic was the law of love. During Juma prayer at Bachai Mosque, the King's Mosque, this is the mosque where presidents and kings and leaders, they go on a regular basis. Even from Saudi Arabia, some of the top clergy will never be able to speak there. This is probably the most famous mosque, but outside now Mecca and Medina, it will probably be one of the most famous mosques in the world. It's phenomenal. Up to 130,000 people can come for prayer. And I've seen presidents and kings and leaders from around the world, because the government, if you visited the government of Pakistan, you need to visit a king's mosque, the Bachai Mosque in Lahore. And during Juma prayer, suddenly was invited to come in. And he said, we would like you to share. So here I am, a Christian, during Juma prayer, during Friday. Releasing. How is that possible? Love without a hook. Love without an agenda. Because perfect love cast out, because God is love, 1 John 4:16. And then he says, not what I do, God is love. I know God does love, but God is love. And he says, as I am, so are you in this world. 1 John 4:17. And to make the whole thing, what Jesus did on the cross when he became an orphan, when he actually died and was buried and was resurrected, and he came to the disciples, these ordinary people, to become extraordinary. And then he raised them up to become sons and daughters. And they, again, eventually, we know, they started to change the world. And by Acts 19:10, it says that everyone in Asia had heard the gospel. How do you get the small little group to eventually all, everyone in Asia, and a verse afterwards also to the creative miracle of handkerchief of Paul? Paul, who was the first terrorist in the New Testament. He was behind the killing of Stephens. But here is the key. When Jesus is looking at Paul, he doesn't see a terrorist. He doesn't see that. He sees the Apostle Paul. Because Jesus, he doesn't treat people based upon their history, but their destiny. So here, I know I have to land this beautiful little 12-hour session that you got in 1 hour. But it is just to give you a framework. What I normally would do, take you into the future so you can see how glorious it is. I've never been more excited to be alive. And the book of Revelation, it is not, this is the revelation of Antichrist. It's not. The Bible says, this is the revelation of Jesus Christ. And then it just starts to unfold, and it is so glorious. And there they're going to be represented from every nation, every tongue, and every tribe. And the only pain that I feel about Nigeria, I do believe that God wants a prototype with Nigeria so that people can start to see what would it look like when systemic poverty is gone. What would it look like because there is no longer corruption? What would it look like when you're coming into this nation? There is such a unity that is taking place. When this revival is affecting every aspect of life? I'm not saying you will not have poor people, but in the earlier church in the book of Acts, they met all the needs. What would this look like? And I'm just starting to dream with God. That's the kingdom invasion. That's what happens when heaven invades earth. Because in heaven, there is no poverty. In heaven, there is no divorce. In heaven, there is no cancer. Let's stand to our feet. I know we have to. I got this afternoon session too. Can you just wave to me? Are you okay? Are you seeing it? I'm coming to Nigeria as a son. I'm coming to Nigeria to serve. I'm coming to this nation because I know there is fathers and mothers in this nation. I want to come in and serve. I'm coming into this nation because I do believe that God is going to restore the generations in Nigeria where the fathers and mothers honors the sons and daughters. And the fathers and mothers will point to the sons and daughters, and the sons and daughters will point to the fathers and mothers. And this very culture of heaven will be restored on earth. And coming to Nigeria to see where I was just sitting between one of the top Shia Muslim and Sunni Muslim, they will never have anything to do with each other. I was there in Northern Ireland between the Catholics and Protestants that wouldn't see each other. I was there with the Kosovo, when the Serbs and the Kosovo Albanian Muslims, they wouldn't see each other. I'm living in Atlanta where there's still and has been black and white situation. And I went to the king's family and we visited and Alvira King took us behind the scenes. But I'm living in the city. My son-in-law is an African-American. We lived in Alabama where that was not very popular, where my daughter married an African-American. But I'm living an example for this ministry of reconciliation where God is going to restore the father's hearts towards the children. And he's going to bring such a unity that is going to create such an atmosphere that heaven can be entrusted on earth. And it will only be entrusted to a family. And to do that, that spirit of sonship and daughtership needs to be restored. So with 800 leaders in Asia, when these apostles and bishops and leaders that I love and honor, they says, it was me and a friend named Dr. Lance Wallnor. We would take a talk about the seven mountains, but we came in and when my session was there, I said, I cannot teach you how to be apostles and leaders and all of this, but I can teach you how to be sons. Because I know if you have sonship, you can have apostleship, leadership, relationship, and all other ships. But if you don't have sonship before any other ship, you will have shipwrecks. Let's hold out our hands. Just take a few moments and just rest in the Father's love. He's looking at you right now. I know there's a cry in each one of us. Sometimes we are tired. Jesus is praying right now for us in this meeting. And he's saying, Father, Father, I have declared your name among them. I have declared the name of the Father among them. And I'm going to continue to talk about you, Papa. I'm going to continue. But I'm praying for everyone in this room right now that the very love, Father, that you have towards me, that perfect love that I've experienced from eternity past, the way, Father, that you loved me, there was no control, there was no fear, there was nothing, this perfect love. But also the love, Father, that you have, that when you said, hey, son, are you willing to go? And the son loves the father so much. The father has dreams, but sons have vision. The old dreams and the young have vision. Papa, God had a dream, but the son had a vision. And he left heaven and he came down with one assignment, so that we can be restored back again to the Father as beloved sons and daughters. So Father, even at this very moment, that cry that is on the inside of many of us in this room, all those beautiful princesses and daughters, you are beautiful. And even at this moment, I just release over all of you ladies that you can look into Papa God's face and he is not angry. And he's looking at his girls like I look at my three daughters. That's my daughter. That's my girl. There's no inferiority. So Father, even at this very moment, that love the Father has towards the Son and Son has towards the Father, let that love be in you. And then Jesus says, and I in you. Put your hand on your heart and say, Papa. Say, Papa, I want to see your face. I want to hear your voice. I want to feel your love. I want to experience in your presence. And I want to just abide in your pleasure. I am your. I'm your beloved. I'm your beloved son or daughter. You, Papa, love me. You like me. You delight in me. And I am your happy thought. You are for me, not against me. In Jesus' name. And all God's people said, thank you so much.
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Are you thankful that he made you whole? When you were

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3: Welcome to our radio program on Lapis LM Radio. This program is called Prayer, and we're so glad that prayer is the key. Thank you for joining us today on what I am sure will be an amazing time as we look to the Lord to teach us about prayer. This is the first episode, and we're going to be talking about how we define prayer. We'll look to the Bible for how the Bible defines it and the Bible's perspective on it. It's my pleasure to introduce the two other guests who will be on this program. They are Pastor Olamide Balogun and Jumai Amina. Pastor Balogun is a born-again child of God. She's married with children and grandchildren. She's an RCCG ordained pastor, and she also is a member of the Lapis prophetic team. She is an intercessor and believes mightily in the power of prayer. She is a writer and health and wellness coach, and she adores the Lord. Jumai has a lot to contribute on this topic of prayer. She is a guidance counselor. So my name is Mina Bajomo. My husband and I, Femi Bajomo, are founders of Lapis Lazuli Ministry. And it's my pleasure to be with you today. Let's ask Pastor Olamide to start us off with a prayer, and then we'll take it on from there.
4: Thank you. Our Father and our God, Jesus, Holy Spirit, we're so grateful that this day has dawned. We ask, even as we go into this teaching on prayer, that you come and take total and absolute control.
3: Amen.
4: Come and speak to our hearts. Come and open our eyes, and come and help us to pray in spirit and in truth.
3: Amen.
4: Thank you, Heavenly Father, for all the people who are going to be listening today and so many more years to come. Let your name be glorified in our lives and in their lives. In Jesus' mighty name, we have prayed.
3: Amen. Amen. Now, over the next couple of weeks, we will be discussing prayer. Prayer is the key. We'll be talking about what is prayer, why do we pray, how do we pray, and so much else. There's so much for each one of us to learn about prayer, so I have no doubt that we all will benefit greatly from this discussion. I have learned so much more just preparing for this program. We will depend on the Holy Spirit to help us in our discussions, as it really is a big but extremely important topic, especially at this time with all the challenges in our world that we are facing. We need to be able to communicate with God Almighty. Also, like we do in Lapis Lazuli Ministries, where we learn about the theory, we actually want to experience it. We'll thus be taking some prayer requests, which we will call Ask, A-S-K, so you actually experience prayer in its fullness. This implies that you can send in your prayer points or prayer requests, and we will pray. And when God provides the answers and your situation changes, you can call us to tell us. Alternatively, if God tells us the answer or gives us a solution, we will let you know. How does this sound? I hope it sounds really good. So as we learn more about prayer, we will learn to pray a whole lot more together so that we experience God's answers. I think we can ask Jumai to tell us now how to send your prayer requests in. So maybe you need to get a pen and take down any phone numbers she gives to you.
5: Good afternoon to our listeners. So you can send in your prayer request, and you can do this by sending a prayer request to this number on WhatsApp, +234 809 065 0463, and I'll take that again, +234 809 065 0463. So we look forward to getting your prayer request, as we have people that are willing and ready to pray for and with you. So we look forward to receiving your prayer request. Thank you.
3: Thank you, Jumai. So we say prayer is the most important activity of our lives. If to give a definition, prayer, simply put, is communicating with God the Father, God the Son, and God the Holy Spirit. Prayer is therefore a spiritual communion with our Creator. Isn't it awesome that when we pray, we engage in a loving fellowship with the Maker of the universe, the Maker of heaven and earth? Wow, can you wrap your mind around that? A literal definition of prayer is to make a request in a humble manner, or to address God with adoration, confession, supplication, or thanksgiving. It's how believers of God speak to Him. It's how they praise and make their requests known. The scriptures are filled with beautiful examples of people crying out to God and asking for His strength, for His guidance, for healing, and so much more. Notice how prayer is addressed to someone, a living person. This implies that we pray to our God that we know as a loving Father. So, which other simple definition of prayers do you know? And also, maybe say a bit of what prayer means to you. Let's start with Pastor Olamide Balogun.
4: Thank you. A simple definition is just talking to God, knowing that it is not talking at God, but it is talking to Him, expecting that He will respond. And in the talking to God, we're expressing our thoughts, our feelings, we're making known our needs, and we're asking for direction, or even when we want to just get strength from Him. The truth is that prayer sometimes doesn't even involve speaking. There's something we call soaking, where you just sit down there in the middle of worship music and your spirit is just open to receive from God what He has to say. Because sometimes you might even be too weary to open your mouth, you know, even though it's always good to speak your prayer. What does prayer mean to me? It's a lifeline. Without prayer, it is impossible to exist, because only God knows what is going to happen tomorrow or going to happen in the next 1 hour. And He has told us that He is a rock on which we can stand and we will not be broken, you know. And so when you know that there is a being, and in our case, God Almighty, who loves you even more than you love yourself, and who assures you that everything is working together for good, you know that it is because He knows the end from the beginning. And so for me, prayer is just a lifeline. Without it, we cannot really exist the way we would love to exist.
3: Amen.
5: Amen. Amen.
3: Jumai, what does prayer mean to you?
5: Prayer to me is spending time with God, is seeking the face and the heart of God about issues that concerns me. And like I would with a friend, you know, when I'm trying to get to know a friend better, spend time with them. That is what prayer Smith is an intentional act of just talking to God and basically spending time with Him and wanting to know what He has to say about a particular situation, or just sharing my own heart or burden with Him. That's what prayer means to me.
3: Thank you. Great. So having heard from others, let's try and expand on this definition of prayer. And the best place I reckon to look is the Bible. So we learn so much about prayer from the Bible. We learn about who prayed, we learn about the type of prayers they prayed, and the impact prayer had on their circumstances, their communities, and their nations. I love the stories of David going to inquire from the Lord. David won so many of these battles because he always, well, except in a few cases where he didn't, and we see the consequences that happened. He always, always went to the Lord in prayer, and the Lord would give him battle strategy that enabled him to win. When he didn't go to the Lord for the strategy, he didn't win. This is the same for you and I. If you believe that your God knows the end from the beginning, like Pastor Olamide said, because He is alive and eternal, it only then makes sense that you want to ask the one who is all-knowing about your plans

0: families. Then the men of Judah came to him in Hebron and anointed David king over the tribe of Judah.
1: So there we see David inquiring and doing exactly what he heard. And when he got there, what the Lord had planned should happen to him, he was in the right place for the right anointing. Jemiah, could you read, please, 2 Samuel? So there's the next three chapters, 5 and verses 17 to 25. So 2 Samuel 5, verses 17 to 25.
2: Okay. When the Philistines heard that David had been appointed king over Israel, they came to battle him in the valley of Rephaim. David went to inquire of the Lord if he should go to attack the Philistines, and will God deliver them into his hands? The Lord answered him, "Go, for I will surely deliver the Philistines into your hand." So David went out to Baal Perazim, and there he defeated them. Again, more Philistines came and encircled them. And again, David inquired of the Lord, and the Lord gave a different battle strategy. He said, "This time, don't go straight up, but circle around behind them and attack them in front of the poplar trees." As soon as you hear the sounds of marching in the tops of the poplar trees, move quickly, because that will mean that the Lord has gone out in front of you to strike the army. So David did as the Lord said and struck down the Philistines all the way from Gibeon to Gezer.
1: Wonderful. So we see what happens when we go to the Lord to inquire, and we see the different strategies that he gave David over the same battle with the same people. You know, go this way this time, next time, go the other way. And so if David hadn't gone on the two occasions, he would not have won. What, are you always, we'll start with Pastor Olamide, are you always able to take your plans to the Lord? And if not, what stops you?
0: There was a time I did not always do it. And then I found out that it would be 40 years in the wilderness instead of 11 days. So after many years, I've now learned to take everything to the Lord in prayer. Well, but what can easily stop us sometimes, I think, is when the thing looks easy. You're like, oh, all I want to do is go down the road. I don't need to ask for prayer for that. Until you're sitting in traffic for 8 hours and then you're thinking, maybe I should have asked the Lord.
1: Yeah.
0: And he would have said, stay at home, my child.
1: Yeah.
0: Yes.
1: Jemiah, do you always ask, take your plans to the Lord?
2: Like Pastor Olamide said, no, but I've had to learn the hard way to know that I don't know enough on my own to make the best decision for myself. But there's somebody that knows the end from the beginning. And if I know that his plans for me are always of good, who else to take my plans to than to the one that has it all figured out, that has seen everything? So I've had to let the hard way to take my plans to God.
1: Now, this leads us to the most important aspect of prayer, a deeper and more profound definition of prayer, the fact that it is communication that comes out of a relationship with God the Father, God the Son, and God the Holy Spirit. This implies that prayer should be like our everyday conversation with the Godhead, which includes speaking and listening to them speak to us. It's a bit like speaking to someone on your mobile phone. If you spoke to somebody on your mobile phone and you didn't hear anything back from them, you'd assume there was something wrong with your mobile phone. So that's why it is a speaking and a listening. This was why Jesus said in John 10 verse 27, "My sheep hear my voice." We will elaborate on this later. Remember how in the garden God came to Adam and they would stroll around and God would bring the animals to Adam and Adam would give the name. Wow, this is the first picture of co-laboring with the Lord in the Bible. And it automatically involves speaking.

0: listening. This means Adam spoke to God and God responded. Also, God spoke to Adam and he responded. This is prayer. This co-laboring comes out of a place of intimacy, a place of speaking and listening, spending time together and enjoying each other's company and working together. Thus, prayer is like a conversation with God, like a mobile phone conversation, which is a two-way conversation. Not the way, the one-way conversation which we are used to when we come to God and read out all our wants and then we get up and we dash away. Sometimes we say God's phone number is Jeremiah chapter 33 verse 3. This passage reads, "Call to me and I will answer you and show you great and mighty things which you do not know." That is prayer. I do think that when we begin to understand prayer in all its fullness, it will radically change our lives, because we won't just come to the Lord with our shopping list. We will come to discuss with him what he thinks and what he thinks our needs should be. Do we notice the shift? So it's no longer all about what I want. We will involve him in getting to know what we should be wanting. Pastor Baloko, what are your thoughts? What do we mean when we call somebody a prayer warrior?
1: Yes. It depends on how you translate that. So if the Yorubas say someone is a prayer warrior, the actual way it is said means that person goes to pray in a warrior style. You know, so that person is warring, you know, is that's what we mean. But the truth is, a prayer warrior just means somebody who can pray, somebody who loves to pray, somebody who understands the reason for prayer.
0: Yeah.
1: And somebody who will do it.
0: Yeah.
1: Because you know how you say to somebody and they will say, "I will pray for you," and then they don't. But a prayer warrior is somebody who can be counted on,
0: yeah,
1: to always pray. And so most prayer warriors, when I believe that when you say someone is a prayer warrior, it also means they are intercessors.
0: Yeah.
1: Meaning they're not only praying about themselves and what's going to happen in their own lives, but they can take on a prayer project from, yeah, anywhere and settle with God and actually carry it through.
0: Yeah.
1: You know, so it's not about going there and, you know, skabashing, as they say, you know, walking up and down furiously.
0: Mm-hmm.
1: It is also about being able to be quiet. It's also about being able to just sit with the situation and pray it through.
0: Amen. Jumai, what are your thoughts? What lessons have you learned that have caused your prayer life to improve?
2: Like I had mentioned earlier, that I had to learn the hard way on how to depend on God. So there were times that I did things that I was very sure the Lord had not approved, but like Pastor Lamide was sharing, sometimes the reason why we don't go to ask God is because we feel this is too simple, this is too easy. So you feel like, because this is easy, I can depend on my own. But when God allow you to not depend on your own strength, you don't see how very foolish, or so to say, how you don't have anything on your own and how it is his grace. So there are times I've tried on my own and I've seen, made, you know, very serious mistakes, and I've now had to come back and say, I honestly cannot do this on my own and I should not be trying to do it on my own when grace has been provided and there's mercy. So those lessons of trying to do it on my own and seeing that on my own strength I can do nothing except God enables me has helped my prayer life to improve. Another thing that has helped my prayer life to improve is actually seeing God as a father, as a good father, somebody that's always wants the best for me. Jeremiah 29:11 say, "For I know the plans that I have for you, they are plans of good." So seeing a change of perspective about God the Father, has helped my prayer life improve. So even when things don't go the way I had prayed that they would, I'm not as worried as I used to be, because I'm like, if my plans are not working out, it means God's plans are working out. And honestly, there's nothing better than His plans actually working out. So that has helped my prayer life improve. Just seeing God in a different light, knowing that when He says no, it's not to punish me, and that when He does not give me things, He's not keeping them away from me, but He's keeping them from me. So that has improved my prayer life.
0: Wonderful. Now, I always say that Jesus Christ is our model. He did say that He came to show us the Father. Jesus said that if we've seen Him, we've seen the Father. And He said that He only did what He saw His Father doing and spoke what He heard His Father saying. So He's always the greatest and best model to go to. So we can go to Jesus for the definition of prayer. Now let's see what we can learn from what Jesus taught the disciples when they asked Him to teach them to pray. They must have been observing Him go to a quiet place to be with His Father. Jesus taught, when you pray, don't be like the hypocrites, for they love to pray standing in the synagogues and on the street corners to be seen by men. We find this in Matthew 6, verses 5 to 8, which reads, whenever you pray, be sincere and not like the pretenders who love the attention they receive while praying before others in the meetings and on street corners. Believe me, they've already received in full their reward. But whenever you pray, go into your innermost chamber and be alone with Father God, praying to Him in secret. And your Father who sees all you do will reward you openly. When you pray, there's no need to repeat empty phrases, praying like those who don't know God, for they expect God to hear them because of their many words. There's no need to imitate them, since your Father already knows what you need before you ask Him. So here Jesus is defining prayer as a sincere and heartfelt communication with God rather than using fancy or repetitive words. The religious leaders of those days had used flowery, repetitive language that had no sincerity to it. What was being said to show how knowledgeable or learned they were. So it was more for the benefit of those listening than it was a heartfelt dialogue with a loving Heavenly Father. So heart posture was very important. Secondly, Jesus invited them into His relationship with His Father so that they should say, Our Father who art in heaven. Now I'm using the Passion Translation, which goes, Our Father dwelling in the heavenly realms, may the glory of your name be in the center on which our lives turn. Manifest your kingdom realm and cause your every purpose to be fulfilled on earth, just as it is fulfilled in heaven. We acknowledge you as our provider of all we need each day. Forgive us the wrongs we have done, as we ourselves release forgiveness to those who have wronged us. Rescue us every time we face tribulation, and set us free from evil. For you are the King who rules with power and glory forevermore. Amen. So, the point is very important, because when we pray, we are praying to our God who lives. Jesus rose from the dead on the third day and ascended into heaven, and He's seated on the right-hand side of God the Father. So if He is alive and we have access to Him, it means that we can get a reply. It means He hears us and speaks to us. We will speak more about this. In this prayer, they also acknowledge God's power and might. And then thirdly, they declare that His kingdom come on earth as it is in heaven. This puts a demand on you and I that we are responsible for ensuring that the kingdom love and power is seen in our environment. So if we know that there's no sickness in heaven, we have to contend with it here and forbid it like Jesus did. About 35% of the gospel is full of Jesus healing the sick. And if we did that, and if he did that, then so must we. This prayer then goes on to ask for our daily need or provision. Notice that we ask for one day at a time. The Bible tells us not to worry about tomorrow, as the troubles of one day are enough. I find that when you worry about tomorrow, you are robbing yourself and God of the pleasures of spending today happily with each other. We go on to ask to be forgiven our sin, promising to forgive others as well. This is so important, as we cannot expect to be forgiven if we are not ready to forgive others who do wrong to us. We then ask for protection, asking God to keep us from evil. We acknowledge that the kingdom belongs to him, and all power and authority forever belongs to him. What an amazing way to pray that Jesus taught his disciples, who have handed it down to you and I. So, Pastor Olamide, what are thoughts around the Lord's Prayer?
1: It's just, especially if you're beginning to learn to pray, it's really just a great example. First of all, lets us know that who we are praying to is our Father. There's nothing more important. You're not praying to that wicked headmaster. You're not praying to that person who has a big stick and is just waiting for you to step out of line to whack you on the head. So it's so important that we're praying to our Father, who is not our physical father. He's our Father who is in heaven. And, you know, this is also worship.
0: Yeah,
1: you know, there's I can't remember the coordinates, but there's a scripture that says enter into his gates with thanksgiving,
0: yeah,
1: and into his courts with praise. So it's like you go in with worship and just acknowledging who he is, you know. And then you are saying to him that we want your kingdom to come here on earth, you know, like you said, where there is no sickness, where there is no poverty, where there is no wickedness,
0: yeah,
1: and so on. So you're hereby really just saying, these are the things we want. You're beginning to bring your requests to him, you know. And then you remember that he has forgiven us.
0: Yeah.
1: And if we don't forgive other people, what we know is that we've locked ourselves in a prison.
0: Yeah.
1: And so it's going to be difficult to even benefit from all these things, you know. And so Jesus is saying here that there's no point asking for kingdom come here on earth,
0: yeah,
1: if you are locked in prison, you know. I love what you said, which is here, that says, you know, that we should ask for provision daily, because tomorrow, it says, has its own troubles. So let's just be okay for today. And then, you know, it says there are many temptations open to man. It says, just lead us not into those temptations. Please help us.
0: Yeah.
1: So that we don't walk into those temptations by ourselves, you know. And it talks about forgiving our debts, not just even our character flaws.
0: Yeah.
1: Because, you know, people, you want to go after the person who owes you, and then you are running away from the person you owe.
0: Yes.
1: But God, you know, we're asking God here, which means that he can forgive our debts, you know, because everything that is in this prayer is possible.
0: Yes.
1: So even talking about provision, sometimes we're really sort of, oh, we need this thing to happen, we need the money to come and all of that, but he will give, because the Lord is not going to ask you to ask for something that he is not going to give.
0: Yeah.
1: So that's just my little, I mean, we could be here talking about the Lord's Prayer for the next 1 year.
0: Yeah.
1: It's really just so rich and so full.
0: Yeah. Now let's go on to talk about some quick nuggets concerning prayer. Jemai, what have you noticed about what the Bible tells us about how often we should pray?
2: Pray all the time.
0: Always.
2: You know, pray privately to your God.
0: Okay.
2: It should be heartfelt.
0: Okay.
2: So you're not doing it so people will think you're learned or applaud you.
0: Okay. How often? Ceaselessly?
2: Yeah.
1: About season.
0: 3 times a day. I saw the other day, David used to pray 7 times a day. I think that's in Psalm 119, 164. So also evening and morning.
1: The different watches of the day.
0: The different
1: every three
0: watches.
1: Every 4 hours or so.
0: Before dawn,
1: mm-hmm.
0: the third hour of the day,
1: mm-hmm.
0: at midnight. To me, this sounds like pray endless.
1: That's just it. That's just it.
0: Now, what does the Bible tell us about location for prayer? Olamide, what have you noticed?
1: Well, we're to pray with more than one person because this is where 2 or 3 are gathered. He's there.
0: Okay.
1: We're to pray in an assembly.
0: Yeah.
1: It says 100 shall put to flight 1,000.
0: Yeah.
1: And 1,000 will put to flight 10,000. We see that Jesus prayed in the garden. So we can pray in the garden.
0: A desert place.
1: Desert place, yes.
0: On our beds.
1: Mm-hmm. Mm-hmm. In church where there's more than 2 or 3. In our closets.
0: Yeah.
1: It says, you know, and that, well, some people have physical closets they enter.
0: Mm.
1: But that's really more just that place where you
0: secret
1: know that,
0: place.
1: Yes, where you know that God is there waiting for you. And the truth is that we can, because we're praying endlessly and ceaselessly, we can actually pray anywhere.
0: Anywhere, yeah. Everywhere and anywhere.
1: Yes.
0: I guess for a regular venue, that's where he talks about the secret place,
1: the closet, and to shut the door. Yeah.
0: And this just, there are some people who aren't able to pray in public.
1: Mm.
0: And I hope it's not because they think they should only pray in their closets. Because the Lord wants us to pray anywhere and everywhere. And a prayer doesn't have to be long. And a prayer doesn't have to show how learned you are, like with the Pharisees. 3 sentences is a great prayer for the Lord in a public place. So don't let us be ashamed of the Lord when we're asked to pray in a public place, and let us just go for it. Okay, Pastor Lamide and Jumai, what postures are we told to be in when we pray?
2: Humility.
0: Okay, place of humility.
2: Yes. It can also be repentance. That means we're coming to God.
0: Okay.
2: Yeah. So that can be a posture of the hearts that you pray with.
0: Okay.
1: Physical postures.
0: Yeah.
1: You can pray on your knees.
0: On your knees.
1: You can pray on your face. You can pray standing up.
0: Yeah.
1: You can pray. Again, ceaseless prayer.
0: Yes, with hands sometimes clasped together
1: or lifted up.
0: Lifted up.
1: Yes.
0: So, in conclusion, the most important thing about having power with God through prayer is not how long or how eloquent our prayers are, like I said. It's not about how loudly we shout at God as if he's deaf. Because the smallest whisper of a prayer spoken in faith will move God on your behalf. It's not about whether you are kneeling or standing or lying prostrate before God. It is about our developing a strong relationship with Christ through prayer. It's about having an unbroken fellowship with God. Someone once said that power does not travel through words, but it travels through relationships. We will be speaking more about this in the next episode. So, we've come to the end of our program. We hope you have enjoyed our discussion on prayer and it's been helpful for you. Like I said in Lapis, it's never enough for us to discuss without wanting to experience what we have been discussing, what we say God the Father, the Son, and the Holy Spirit has promised us. So the plan is we would like you to call in with your prayer requests. So we'll take it to the Lord in prayer, and of course we will expect him to answer our prayers like he's promised. I'll just have Jumai tell us again how to send in our prayer requests.
2: Right. So you can send your prayer request on WhatsApp, or you can even send it as a text message to this number, +234 809 065 0463. I'll take it again, +234 809 065 0463. So whatever the prayer is, you can just send it, you can tag it, whatever, and we look forward to seeing your messages, because we would love to pray with and for you. So thank you.
0: So thank you so much, Pastor Balogun. Thank you, Jumai, for being on this program. God bless you all, our amazing listeners, and see you next program. Thank you. God bless you. Bye.
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0: Welcome to this transformative message by Leif Hedlund, titled, Seeing Through Heaven's Eyes.
1: In the question and answering time, I was talking about if you do not understand, you do not know how to value. So you do not know how to value what you do not understand. That's why it says in Mark 4:13, it says, if you do not understand this parable, you will not understand the rest of the parables. Mark 4:13, if you do not understand, say the word understand. Standing under, understanding. If you do not understand this parable, you will not. So it doesn't matter how powerful anointing and the giftings and the power and the words and even the speakers are. It doesn't even matter how powerful the seed, because if I hold a little seed right here in my hand, I say, what do you see? You can say, well, I see a little seed. What you do not see in that seed, there is a potential in that seed. It's actually a tree. It's a forest. It is a paper industry. It's a business if you see it right. But if you do not see it based upon the potential, all of that has something to do how you see and how you perceive things. But if you do not understand it, what you do not understand, you do not know how to value. And what you do not know how to value, if you don't know how to value something, because if you do not understand, as an example, how valuable you are, if you don't have any understanding that that is actually a very valuable session, the very thing that took place, and I give you one example in the healing school that Bill, Randy, and myself was doing. I was sitting and listening to Bill talking about the power of the testimony, and I was just finished teaching actually about these three chairs. When I finished teaching, I sat down and I was sitting by the side of Randy, and I had been prayed for at least 100 times. Even Bill and Randy, everyone had prayed for my leg, and what my leg needed was a creative miracle. I had had 6 surgeries that rebroken it, so it was lacking 10 degree dorsiflexion, so this foot wouldn't move back at all. So when I was sitting, this is how it was like. This is how my legs were. So when you're walking, you're throwing off the rest of the body. But if I didn't understand what was going on, I could have all the information, taking the very notes, listening to the power of the testimony. And Bill first talked about that little story about Chris with a club feet. Then he talked about another story. And then suddenly he went in and he talked about this accident, his car accident, and this ankle that was shattered and the screws that was put in. He was just telling a story. While I am sitting there, I've heard the story many times. I got a understanding. There was no longer an information. But certainly now I had an understanding of what was taking place, that the spirit of prophecy was actually being released. And right there and then I'm sitting, Randy was sitting by the side of me, I lift up my foot and I see literally the creative miracle taking place. New bones, new ligaments, new nerves, new everything, just boom. And I'm sitting by the side of Randy and I say, wow, Randy, do you see this? Do you see what just happened? And Randy says, I can do that. I said, no, you don't understand. Understand. You do not understand. This has been impossible since my car accident. When the floorboards, we hit that mountain and my foot was crushed, went up, broke my back. I was just crushed. So this has not been possible. But just what was happening, and Bill is just up there sharing and teaching, and we have video cameras going, and you have 1 hour session. So I said, like, what am I supposed to do? And we understand something else. It's called the stewardship of the supernatural. So we'll learn how to steward what is valuable. And that's the next element. If you do not understand, you do not know how to value something. If you do not know how to value it, you do not know how to steward, how to keep it, how to be able to take care. If you understand the value of something, if you know it's a diamond, you will carry it very differently than if you know it's just a pebble. But understanding your value, who you are, the very way you take care of yourself, handle yourself, believe it about yourself, treat yourself, let other people treat you, has all to do with the value. But if you do not understand, you don't know how to value. What you don't know how to value, you don't know how to steward. So in the next moment, I just went up to Bill. Bill graciously gave me the mic. I shared just the story, what just took place. It was a phenomenal thing. 19 people right there and then had creative miracles that was taking place because something was released in the atmosphere. They grabbed hold of it. They got an understanding. Other people sat there, nothing happened. They had an information of what was taking place. They were trying to process the very thing. And the word understanding here is used in three different ways. You have the informational aspect where you understand something. Then you have something when it goes from your head to your heart. That means you have an experience of the very thing that we were talking about that gives you an understanding. And then some of the things that I was sharing last night take you to another level that I believe that God wants with. And that is when you have been dealt with by God. That means that this very thing that you now have a revelation of has been tested, has been under certain fire, and there is a different type of understanding as a result of it, and you have a different value system. So here it goes. It goes from understanding to value. Value goes into the next area, and that has to do with stewardship. Now when you know how to steward something, you know how to multiply what you steward. So if I know I have a lunchbox, I have an understanding, not what we don't have, but I understand what we do have. If I have an understanding of that, I know how to multiply. And that's what happened with that miracle. So that one miracle became 19 miracles and it started to spread around. I was in Norway and automatically I heard an ankle. I told my story and then ankle started again. We were in another place where we didn't even have any atmosphere at all. And we had one guy just with a headache. That's all we had. And we just started with that. And before we knew it, we had over 90 healings and miracles. And one of them with a liver, just by understanding what God was doing instead of focusing on what he was not doing. Something changed in the atmosphere of the very place because things started to take place. So I'm saying that if what you don't understand, you don't know how to value. What you don't know how to value, you don't know how to steward. And that's part of the very thing that we started to see in the beginning of this line. They were all a lot of people are looking, but few people are seeing. We are all listening, but few people are hearing. So I'm just going to use, how much time do I have for the people with, I'm just going to make sure. Wow, I am very, very blessed. I don't even if they maybe generously gave me my exercise for free. But I have these three chairs. I think that half of you have seen the three chairs, but I wanted to take you home on the last point of that. Afterwards, when you understand, you value what you understand. That's a major thing. I value Bill. I value what he's doing. The next thing I am doing is I'm getting memory stones. So when he's talking about the very presence of God, I have that on my iPod. It takes me back again to Southampton, England. I'm back again in that meeting. And so in the next moment, the encounter I had with God in that meeting, I had in my hotel room last night. All I needed to do was to tap into something that was taking place with me. If I understood, I know how to steward because it is valuable what took place. But if I didn't understand what was taking place, I wouldn't know how to value it, and I wouldn't know how to multiply this very thing. So in the next moment, I'm getting certain things. I got a word yesterday that was phenomenal, and I had an experience. Dr. Tim and Virginia, some friends of mine, they introduced me, and I had an encounter. The next thing I'm doing is I'm throwing that to some of my core sons and daughters. Do you know what they do? They put it in a soil, into a very good soil, hearts, and they multiply this very thing. In a moment, I'm surprised. I have 5,000 leaders in 22 nations that are experiencing the same thing that I experienced. And it is called stewardship of the supernatural. What they are knowing is they're making sure that it doesn't go from this to the next place without multiplying the very thing that I got. So we are now creating a whole culture out of that because we are seeing. But we are also seeing by understanding what we are seeing. That is taking place. That's why there's a lot of people that are looking, but few people are seeing. So I'm going to use this language today just for what I call a basic worldview so that we can get an understanding. The biggest problem we have in this season, the biggest problem we have is that we do not understand the time that we are living in. And as a result, we don't know what to do. The spirit of the sons of Issachar, they understood, say understood. They understood the time they were living in and they knew what to do. They could see, they could perceive. And Jesus talks about it in Luke 12. He talks about, you see these weather clouds. You can see these clouds coming in. And he says, you can see if there's clouds, you know it's going to be rain. And he talks about the different weather patterns. And eventually he says, you hypocrites, how is it when you can see today, look at the weather news and you know what kind of weather is going to be? How is it with the different signs that you don't know how to interpret the times? How is it that you don't understand and know how to interpret the times? So I believe this is one of the biggest keys in this season is to understand and knowing what to do. Let me give you one more illustration of seeing. I was in a similar setting, and every year I go to my spiritual family of sons and daughters, and we have a meeting there in Southeast Asia. And with my Filipinos, every year, what they're waiting for is to have a word from me for the year. So this is in the end, usually in December. This year, we're going in November. But anyways, what I do is I going into the presence of God. What I didn't know was that I was chasing a rabbit, but it was a good rabbit. And that was, I was up there preaching and teaching out of Ezekiel 47. I was talking about the difference was, instead of in the old system, you're living from out towards in. You're constantly pressing yourself so that you can getting into from the outer court to the inner court and eventually getting into the Holy of Holies. But we have the Holy of Holies. So how do we actually live from? From Holy of Holies. And from this very place, there's eventually tidal waves that will touch the nations. From the innermost being, there is river. I'm talking about this very thing. And while I'm talking, there's three, I have them in my Bible, three big orange feathers like this that appears from nowhere and they just float over my head like this. What I didn't realize in the middle of while I'm teaching this session that I thought was for them, I didn't realize I had stopped up and said something, just a rabbit, and went back to my message. But right there and then, there was a sign that made people wonder. Signs and wonders. So suddenly here you have a sign that makes people wonder. It's like, wow. And every single person, I had a pastor there, was actually Todd's former pastor, Dan Hammer. That's where we did the first healing school. He was with me and a few other leaders from America. They were sitting around. And everybody watched these feathers. They were just floating in the air. Orange like this. And I didn't know what was going on, but in the end, nobody wanted to listen to my great teaching. Everybody is pointing his up. And I have no clue what's going on. I'm looking around and I was like, finally I'm stopped talking and I'm trying to like, well, what's going on? And one of them yelled from the first row and said, Daddy Leif, look above your head. And I'm looking up and I see these feathers and then they fall down. And that's why I have them with me as memory stone, because I cannot forget. I understood. But I didn't have the understanding, the soil that the Filipinos, and I'm going to describe that, they were seeing something the other ones was not seeing. When those feathers, they landed, they were there in the pulpit. Eventually I put them inside my Bible. But here is what was taking place. 2 weeks later, what I found out is my Filipino leaders, they gathered together and they are getting the DVD. Because they had an understanding. And then what they're doing is they're going back. And here's the question they would say. We would say, wow, did you see that diamond? Or wow, did you see that healing? Or wow, that was awesome last night. Without getting the nutrients out of the very thing that we saw. Well, they are interested. There was a sign that makes us wonder, what did Daddy Leif say when those feathers came? And over again for 2 weeks, they've gone over the DVD. And every single time they hear the word, that's where the feathers came from, nowhere. Well, in the next, do you know what I said? You're moving from an organization, institution, church, and you're going to be a family. When I said the word family, that's when the feathers appeared. The next thing that they are doing, and this is, I just want you to see the difference between our Western worldview. The rest of us, including myself, we didn't have a clue. I'm learning by studying. So the next year when I'm coming along, I see everyone is family. They are sons and daughters. The business is, everything is run as a family business. There's no longer a spirit of religion over it. It was a tremendous family atmosphere where they're adding value to one another. There's interdependence. There's honor. All of those different things that would take us years to figure out. So I am there as a spiritual father of this movement in 22 nations. I'm coming to them and saying, wow, what is taking place? There's a change in the atmosphere. All of you, I mean, you have something here. And what is it that you have? Because I have never seen anything like it. And he said, Daddy Leif, you taught us. I said, what? They said, Daddy Leif, you taught us. Taught you what? I'm asking you the question, how did you create this? I said, you taught us. And then they took me back to the process. And they said, you remember last year, you were doing the conference. And in the middle of this message, you just jumped in and said something and you're back to the message. Do you remember what you said? I said, no. You said you're moving from an organization, institution, a church, and you're going to be a family. Heaven on earth is a family business. And then out of this very thing, when I was describing it, the next thing they said, how does family look like from heaven's perspective? Because for them, the only model on earth is what's in heaven. So the question then for them is then, they're getting in because they are seeing now, how is it between the Father, Son, and Spirit from the beginning? How was the relationship between the Father, Son, and Spirit? Who is the most important between the Father, Son, and Spirit? Well, ask the Father. He points to the Son. Ask the Son, he points to the Spirit. Ask the Spirit, he points to the Son. Ask the Son, he points to the Father. That's called a culture of honor. Then they started to see the dependency that was between the Father, Son, and Spirit from heaven's perspective. And then before you know it, you have a whole culture that it is now changing culture. Where did it come from? But they had a understanding. Can you see? We could have had the feathers heard those very words. But for a year now, in the next moment, they're going into the presence of God, into the secret places to get the very secrets, to get the very nutrients out of that very place. Then they're going in and getting the very prototype in place, and they're learning in the culture the difference between before there was independence, now there's interdependence. Before it is you're coming to get, now you're coming to give. Before you're coming there to receive value, now you're coming to add value. It's a whole transformation in a culture that is now changing culture. Because these people went back to the businesses, back to this classroom, back to medicine, and they have a different culture in place. They are representing a different value system. Where did it come from? Three feathers from a chase of a rabbit. But they did understand. They were seeing. And as a result, they were able to steward it all the way down the line to the end. And now when I'm looking at the least of the people in that very culture, all of them are showing the very picture. They all of them are in alignment because they had a understanding. Say the word understanding. So what you understand now, you know how to value, how to value. And what you know how to value, you know how to steward. And what you know how to steward, you know how to multiply. And everything, do you know how to multiply? That's what I did through 5,000 sons and daughters eventually all over. And the people that has been with me, they have seen it. A culture that is like no other culture. And then what you are able to multiply, you have authority over it. That is the cycle. The stewardship of the supernatural is what I call that session. So the next thing that I wanted to do, and I have these three chairs, and some of you have listened to me teach about the chairs, but I will just now focus on the topic that I'm talking about now. Seeing. How do we see through the eyes of heaven? And I have a new book coming out with Destiny Publishing House in August. And this book is called Seeing Through Heaven's Eyes. I've been on this journey where I have asked the Father to have a four-dimensional glasses. I guarantee you, you don't want to go back to black and white television if you have a 3D. So it's a different way of seeing and perceiving things. But what about if I had the opportunity to give you glasses and you were able to look at people, not the way they are, but the way they were going to be? What about if you were not able to see somebody based upon their history, but their destiny? What if you were looking at a Saul, but you didn't see Saul, you saw the Apostle Paul? What if you're looking at Islam and you don't see Islam as a problem, but you see it as a promise? And you can only receive a promise. What about in mission or missiology? Ask of me and I will give you the nations. And you will stop trying to achieve something you can only receive. Ask of me and I will give it to you. It's a gift to be received. The nations. So I started this very journey of a different way of living life, living from heaven towards earth and to seeing things from heaven towards earth. So when you do that repentance, that's part of the reason that I'm going in the direction I'm doing in this healing school, is because I know here's what Randy will focus on. This is what Bill will focus on. I'm trying just to coming in with things that would add value to Bill and Randy. That's the way I'm living life. If Randy is leaning forward, pressing in, I talk about leaning back, resting. If Randy is talking about resting, I will talk about pressing in. Let's take the nations. It's constantly that very rhythm of heaven of adding value. Your value goes up according to how you're adding value to other people. And when I will talk about burning brightly without burning out, one of the things I want you to find out in that session is to find a unique you. Because I want you to know that you were born an original, don't die a copy. Let me say that one more time. You were born an original, don't die a copy. Papa has 6.9 billion people in this world, but there's only one person like you, and you are very, very valuable. Even before you were in your mother's womb, he knew you. Who did he know? He saw something that was very valuable. But there is a way of living life here on earth, and this is the kind of a glasses that I wanted. So I am dealing with different things. I talked about the mind, and we didn't get the PowerPoint the way we wanted, but I'm sure that we can get these things. But how do we take captive thoughts? I wanted to see a healing of our minds, learning to live in such a way that every curveball that comes against you, the way you see it, it's not like I met with two top leaders today on the phone early this morning in a conference call. Both of them are being attacked. And I think that Randy was telling one of the friends that we had, well, right before I was speaking in one of the sessions, he died of a heart attack. While we're here, one of the ladies came up with a note. I was just with him in Hawaii 2 weeks ago. With his wife and daughter. So you're getting a dozen of those curveballs, but how are you able to, in the middle of everything that is going on, to be able to see these very things, take the very things that comes against you? I am not against us processing things or mourning or weeping. I'm not saying that. But we are living in a time that where we need to see that all these negative things that's coming against us is learning to take it automatically when it comes. Fear comes against me that brings me always into love, because perfect love takes away fear. And it always gives me an encounter with love. So the enemy knows that if he is attacking me in one area, he knows that it's going to cost him something. And it's called vengeance in the kingdom of God. And I'm just using this as a part of a simple thing that, so this is just the way that we're living life, living from heaven towards earth. So these three cheers, to put it in a very simple, descriptive way, and I will have about 20 minutes, but I will use, if you only get, and I want you to understand that, if you only get one simple point of this whole message. If you're coming out of, there's three things I'm going to get hold of in this session. Instead of getting the notes of an hour, you can do that and listen to it again and again. But sometimes what I'm doing is I'm going after the certain things, certain nutrients I get, that very little thing, that little seed that I got hold of, that little thing, I'm learning how to steer that very thing because I know it's going to be a force afterwards. So what I'm encouraging you, what are you expecting for? Here's what I want you to expect for as a result of this session. And that is that you are going to get four-dimensional glasses. Actually, God has given it to you. But some of you have had black and white glasses on. And that's the only way that you're looking at the world. You're looking at your spouse. It reminds me about the guy. He had a beautiful mustache. And I used to have a mustache, Tim, like you. Beautiful mustache all the time. But this guy, he liked to drink. And one day he was out there drinking and he got pretty drunk. And he woke up from his drunkenness and he realized he had blacked out, passed out. So the friends, while he was laying down there, decided to do a little trick. So they went and got some Limburger cheese and they just covered his mustache in Limburger cheese. So the guy, he kind of woke up and smelled and was like, wow, this is awful. The smells around. And he kind of a stagger was heading towards home and he see a couple walking there and they're walking the dog and he smells and he's like, these people sure do stink. He heads home and then he comes home and walks in there and the wife is there and says, my wife smells. Then he walks in and he sees the kids, my kids smells. And he says, I better go out in the backyard and get some fresh air. And then he comes out there and he says, the whole world is stinking. Sometimes you do not know that you are the one with a Limburger cheese. This is a seeker-friendly message. I'm going to give you upgrade in your glasses. I'm going to take your old black and white television, throw it out, give you a color television, then the big clunker box, give you another upgrade so you can get a flat screen. They are much easier to carry. And then you get a 3D. But today, it is the four-dimensional glasses to be able to see and perceive things and look at everything, what is happening on the earth, what's happening in the Middle East, what's happening from heaven's perspective. That is an advantage we have in the kingdom of God, isn't it? Yes. So if you worry about it, but here's kind of the basic foundation. In my book, there is an upward, say upward. Upward. First, there's always an upward if you're going to have an inward, say inward. Yes. Then there is a forward, say forward. And then there is an onward, say onward. Onward. Up, in, excuse me, out and forward. Let's say that. Say up, in, out and forward. That's the four. First, you have to have a proper view of Him. If you have a view of God that looks differently than Jesus, you need first to get rid of that before we can give you the upgrade of yourself. Because you're made in His image. Now, many of us, we are comfortable with Jesus, we are comfortable with the Holy Spirit, but we're not comfortable with the Father. And if you've seen him, you have seen the Father. So any picture of Father God that looks differently than Jesus, you need to put a question mark at it. He's not mad. He's smiling, not frowning. He's in a good mood. He's the kindest person you will ever meet. He's generous. He's biased towards you. When he looks at you, he sees Christ within you, the hope of glory. He's excited. You got an A+ on your report card. You can live that way. You can talk that way. You can walk that way. And some of you maybe get a little frustrated because like one of the Lutheran leaders came up to me and talked about there, we need to confess that we're just sinners. And I came up right afterwards and said, oh, I just want us to confess that we're just righteous. We're just saints. I used to be a sinner, but Jesus took my F and he gave me his report card and it says A+. What is true of him is now true of me. And that truth sets me free. It is not what you do that makes you who you are. It's who you are that makes you do what you do. Amen. So that's why we need to change. So say upward. So we get a proper view of him. That's the first part of these seeing through heaven's eyes. Another word for it that I like is kingdomized. Kingdomized. And then there's the inward. Say inward. Wow, if you could be able to look at you from heaven's perspective, if you could be able to see what God sees in you, if you could be able to see that even before you were in your mother's womb, he knew you. He had a plan for your life. You were one out of the 50 million sperm cells that won the race. Congratulate yourself. You are a winner. You started out that way. That's you. Conversion zone. A dropping head cell. And here you are. So, I mean, why you out of one out of 50 million? Don't look at yourself as a victim. You were a victor. Whoa. So who did he see before you were in your mother's womb? He saw a world change.

And I know you just get the basic because I said a good foundation of understanding. And that's why we did the illustration. And then there's the inward. Say inward. A basic thing there is God is good and you are very, very valuable. Now the very way that I view every single one of you, when I look at you, I see some tremendous potential. I see that diamond in rough. I see that world changer. When I'm traveling around, I'm seeing some of the people and they're coming up to me and I see in the middle of any trash, I can find a treasure. It's the way I'm living my life. I'm taking the ones that are nothing. I believe in them and then I'm raising them. Todd was telling the story. His son is the smallest one on the basketball team and everything else. And in basketball, you want to be tall and the other kids have everything going. The parents are there, but his son is the top scorer. The other team also have recognized. They don't watch his son. They think he is not going to be very good. He doesn't have a whole lot of potential. So they don't take care. They don't watch him in the same way. Todd is watching him and Todd has spoken into his son. Even if he is small and the rest of the people would say, hey, you're not going to be able to be a basketball player. Todd says, no, wow, you are a basketball player and you are the best. And you are a winner. And Todd has spent time as a father with a son to release the very destiny over his son. And he's a top scorer. 2 weeks ago, I met with another friend of mine. They have a 16-year-old boy that is in high school. When people were looking at this kid, I mean, he's a homeschooler boy that doesn't seem to have, and that's good. And you're going to afterwards homeschooling mama's going to like this story. But this 16-year-old boy, I mean, when he doesn't have the opportunity to be part of a lot of the sports activity maybe that other ones have. And he is at home. But he's always loved running and he runs here and runs there. And it's like, what am I good at? What can I do? And there's not a whole lot. And I'm here home with mom at home and learning homeschooling. And the father who's getting hold of this very thing, seeing things from heaven's perspective, said, wow, son, do you know that you can run very well. You are a runner. And I can tell you something. Yeah. And you know, he started to believe he is a runner, has not had the opportunity, and he just ran. This is the true story. 2-3 weeks ago, I was in Hawaii. Yeah, Hawaii. I was in Mexico the week before, so that's why. But here in Hawaii, 16-year-old in Florida, while they're there, he runs out on the 40-yard dash. And he runs so fast that everybody is astonished. Right now, two universities offer scholarship. And 2 weeks ago, he took the world record, a 16-year-old that don't know how to run. World record in 40 yard. From Florida. Because the father says, I see you, you are a runner. Gideon, I see you, a mighty man of valor. Wow. Moses, I see you as a deliverer. David, I see you as a giant killer. When God is looking at you, he don't see you the way you are, but the way you're going to be. And if you could just get a proper perspective of yourself, but you have to have a proper perspective of God. Because if you have a wrong view of him, you will always have a wrong view of you. And then you will look at your spouse, you will look at church, you will look at the world with the wrong glasses. You will not be able to see things the way he sees them. So when you're looking at some of those different people that are out there, you're going to look so differently. And then the last thing has to do with the future. You're going to have a totally different future. Those glasses are beautiful. Reminds me, I actually have a story here of a boy. This was from Pennsylvania. And I just read a story and I'm going to see if I can find it. I think I have how many minutes? This is hard today because I'm... Huh? I almost have 12 minutes. That's very generous, isn't it? Wow, I can talk twice as fast. It's just because I have an accent. Before we do that, let's just greet each other with the way they do in Marshall Island. Just tell the person by the side of you, say, Yahweh. Say it one more time. Say, Yahweh. It is spelled Y-O-K-W-E. Y-O-K-W-E. That's how they spell it. Marshall Island, how do you get it? Hi, you are beautiful and you are great. Isn't that a good way to say hello? Just tell people that Yahweh. What is Yuck? Is Yahweh a way or what? No, that's you're beautiful. You're valuable. You are great. That's what it means. But if we suddenly get the proper image of ourselves, we are not victims. I could stand here being addicted to prescription medication. I was abused when I was 12 years old. From I was 13 to I was 18, I went through all of these different elements and

0: My life where I had all the addictions and rebellion. I was a prodigal son, became suicidal. I was 98 pounds heavy, had an encounter with Jesus. And then I could go through life. I had a broken neck, and then later on was a broken back. I spent 11 years on opiates, and I could go through life and it's like, ooh, I'm a victim. But my smile is a genuine smile. Because God works all things out for good for those who love Him and are called according to His purpose. Every single thing that has come against me, that's what you saw with Joseph. Where did he learn the brilliant leadership skill? In the palace. But what did he learn in the pit? Some of you are still pitiful because you do not understand. And you've been in the pit for 40 years. It's time for pass the pit test. Get over yourself. Move into the next test. From the pit test, you're moving into the palace test. And then there's the purity test. And then there's the prison test. Then there's the prosperity test. Then there is the... And I could just go on and on and on until eventually, wow, it's called destiny. So from the impartation, there's the process to destiny. And that's what we're going through. But if we don't see it from the proper perspective, we do not know what's going on. And we do not know when those curveballs comes against us. It's an invitation for us to have encounter with God and experience something opposite in His nature. So anything evil against me, that's where I've learned goodness. Where I learned to love is all the fear that has been around me and how I dealt with fear. Well, I learned joy is in the middle of all the sorrow and the sadness, and that's where He gave me the oil of gladness. So every curveball and all darkness and all the things, that's where I have learned. That's part of the training for reigning program. You say, well, where does this come from? I thought God was good. Don't be so concerned where it comes from. God is good. It doesn't come from Him, and God doesn't give something He is not. And He is not sick. So none of the things that I have comes from Him. I don't see it in Jesus. And when Jesus took it up on Himself, it was that I didn't have to have it. So that shouldn't be the major issue in the way we perceive it. But no matter what, God is still sovereign. He rules and He reigns. He is a king on a throne and He is in control. And He is up to every single time certain thing happens to me. And there can be many different reasons for it. I do not try to reason and figure it out. I'm not smart enough. But what I'm smart enough to know is what is the opposite of this negative experience. Where I can learn something in the kingdom of God. And I have an encounter. So who He is what I become. And what I become now is what I can release. And the very fear that came against me, I had a love encounter now. Where the love in me will cast out the fear that is around me. Can you see the way we are living when you see things from a proper perspective? So when I'm looking at other people, so we trained up and we tried it with a similar like a Gideon army. 300 of our leaders, they're going back again to Malaysia, into Singapore, into Cambodia, Vietnam, different places. And we taught them how to view God, view themselves, view others. So when they are coming in and they have dyslexia children, they have these kids, one of the school teachers, and she starts to see these kids the way that he sees them. And starts to treat them based upon destiny, like the runner that we heard the story about. Or Todd, the way he treats his son. The way we start, that's the way we treat our spiritual sons and daughters. Wow. So we started to help them, and we send them back again. And as I shared a story about Joanna, I love that story because Joanna, when she first started to work for this company, she's like a servant. She's a nobody. And she kind of was mistreated by management. I said, so was Joseph. A lot of other people, but what I want you to do is, here's the challenge. And I was just around one person, I don't understand why, but this person didn't like me. I like myself. But this person somehow, I mean, he just had this, especially this love stuff that I was talking about. He didn't like that a whole lot. And he's a key leader. If I mention his name, you will know who he is. But we were in a conference together, and I had talked about intimacy and being in the secret place with my lover and... When it was his turn to speak, he came up afterwards and says, all this love stuff and kiss stuff and all those different things. I want you to know Jesus was a warrior. And then he started to mention a message with Jesus in the temple with a whip. That is no feminine. I mean, that's a masculine guy. I mean, Jesus, he would join the UFC. I mean, that's the kind of a Jesus I have. I don't have that kind of a Jesus you're talking about. And what we're doing is we're talking about there's two part of the nature of Jesus. One, he is a lover and he is a warrior at the same time period. He is a priest and he is a king at the same time period. We are a royal, we are a priesthood. So we just talk about two different sides of the same coin. But I decided something because when I'm looking at him, wow, top leader, I started to honor him, love him. When we were finished afterwards, he invited me to come and speak at one of the top biggest conferences in this country. And he says, and then actually he spoke the last session before we left. And do you know what he talked a little bit about? A little bit about love. And he came up to me afterwards and he wanted me to notice, do you know, I talked about love today, didn't you hear that? I said, I noticed that. Wow. Do you know what I did after he had done this message? I've never met him. I've never been introduced. It was just from the pulpit so far. When he came there, I went up to him. And I don't want to mention his name because I honor the guy so much. But I went up there and I said, excuse me. And I gave him a good kiss on the cheek. This is the guy that I don't want to introduce him. I just made comments about his kiss and hugs and stuff. And I decided, what he does to me is not my responsibility. Listen, what happens to you, that's only 10%. How you respond to it is about 90%. What happens to you is not your responsibility. The way you see it, how you perceive it, that is 100% your responsibility. How other people treat me, if they don't understand how valuable I am, if they don't see what my papa sees, that's their problem. But I'm still choosing to see them based upon their destiny. This is a wonderful man of God. This is a wonderful brother. He has a little bit different theology than I am. Has some different things. That's okay. Because he's part of the family. My wife and I, we don't like the same food. We don't like the same movies. That's not what unifies us together. It is love. She is an American Indian. I'm Norwegian Viking. And for some of you that don't understand the story about the Viking and the Indian when they came together. I was just in Kalispell, Montana. I go there every year. I have a spiritual son up there. Randy also goes up there to that church. But they also have a cowboy church. I'll tell you just this quick story because there's one big cowboy after the meeting and I'm Norwegian. And by the way, for some of you, I told my Norwegian friends in Norway, the leaders of Norway together. I said, listen, I want you to understand, I didn't used to be this way. It was after a baptism of love. Before then, I stay away from people, kind of, ooh, don't hug me. It was like hugging a tree stump if you hug me. But after I had an encounter with love, wow, now I can't wait to find somebody to hug and kiss and just love on people, especially the ones that nobody else wants to love. And the darker it is, the brighter it becomes to me because I'm in the light business. So here we are in Kalispell, ministering at that time, but it was a vineyard church, and these cowboys showed up. And this one big cowboy with his cowboy hat came up to me, and the way he talked, well, Brother Leif. And I was saying, my name is Leif. But I didn't get offended. So he said, Brother Leif, and can you pray for me? And I said, sure. So I'm just standing there praying, and right after I'm praying, power of God hits this guy, this cowboy. I'm on the top of the cowboy laying there. Actually, it ended up opposite, to be honest with you. It twisted around where the cowboy was on the top of me, and I squeezed to get underneath from the cowboy and up. And there was other tough cowboys sitting around there. I mean, these are real cowboys, not wannabe cowboys. These are real guys, and they even have their own cowboy church. It looks like a barn. I ministered that Sunday night. I got there to kiss cowboys all over. It was a wonderful time. But anyway, in this very setting, this cowboy, he came up of this very place. I didn't know he was not used to these things. I'm just kind of I thought this is very normal in a lot of our sense. He came up and he said, could I testify? And I said, sure. And he said, well, I need to be honest. This is the first time I've ever been kissed by a man. And then I fainted. I mean, this is testifying in church, at the Vineyard Church. And he said, but then afterwards, I don't know what happened. All the stuff I've had on the inside is gone. And he got tears in, and I got so clean. And by the way, my pain is gone. I'm healed. So the Cowboys invited me to Cowboy Church. And Sunday night in Cowboy Church, we even actually had a cowboy flew all the way across America, Harrisburg, Pennsylvania. I was doing a conference there with Heidi and Lou and a few other people. This cowboy came there all the way from Kalispell. I said, I just want you to pray a blessing. I came here just for you to pray a blessing because my son is getting married. A cowboy coming to Harrisburg from Kalispell. Because the way I see him, wow, I see the destiny in each person. When I see you, there's something valuable about each one of you. You're my family. I see you as brothers and sisters. We're part of a wonderful family of world changers. But it is my, and the way I see the future, oh, it's glorious. My worldview towards the future, it is so bright, you're going to need sunglasses. Or daughter glasses, they're okay too. It's not the gender glasses. I just call them sunglasses. So you can see the Father, you can see you can see others, and now you look into the future and you're saying, wow, I know that here's the big army that the enemy has against us, but look, whoa, look what we got. I know there's multitudes. I mean, they're hungry and waiting, but we got some loaves and fishes. It all has to do with how you see things and how you perceive things. Yes. Looking at him, looking at yourself, looking at others, looking at the future. This is part of this training for reigning program, to see things through the eyes of heaven. So Father, I just ask that you will just kingdomize our eyes. That we can see the cowboys, and we can see the Muslims, and we can see the wannabes cowboys. And but Father, just change the way we see things. The spouse that we're married to, I know that even just the whole revelation, when I started to see my wife, and wow, I started to see her the way that the Father saw her, and started to treat her that way, and honor her that way, and wanted to add value because the Father says, this is, oh, I'm your father-in-law, and whoa, this is the daughter I gave you, and I want you to treat her the way that I treat her. And I'm actually very, very much fond of her. The way we see things and perceive things, so that we can, what we see here is what we can demonstrate when we go out there. Are you authentic? I release the freedom for you to be you. Everybody else is occupied. So just be you.
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0: Hello and welcome to Kids Hangout, the online radio program where we share God's big story with children all around the world. My name is Areje Adegoke, and you can always call me Auntie Reggie. I'm your host for today's special story time. Today, we're going to talk about Sodom and Gomorrah, a biblical story that teaches us some valuable lessons. So let's get started by first saying a prayer. Dear God, we thank you for bringing us together today for this episode of Kids Hangout. We ask for your guidance and wisdom as we discuss the story of Sodom and Gomorrah. Help us to learn from this story and apply its lessons in our lives. We also ask that you bless the listeners of this show and their families. May they be filled with your love, joy, and peace. We pray all of this in your holy name. Amen.
1: Amen.
2: Amen.
0: Now, children, let us talk about sin. Who can tell me what is sin? Let me hear from Adunola.
3: Sin is the act of disobeying God.
0: Okay, she says sin is the act of disobeying God, not doing what the commandment asked us to do. Is she correct?
4: Yes.
0: Is she correct?
4: Yes.
0: Fantastic. I'll hear from one more person. Tell me, Lauren.
5: Sin is like, let's say somebody broke a glass and your mommy and daddy come back and says, who broke the glass? And you now say, oh, my friends.
0: Meanwhile, you were the one who broke it.
5: Yes.
0: And you said to someone else, that is a sin. Can we give Tamilora a round of applause? Another question. We all know that sin is bad. But are some sins worse than others?
4: Yes.
0: So can I have an example?
6: There's a sin that you can name.
0: Tobiloba, okay.
6: Interesting.
0: Thank you for your response. I'll take one more. Ajola.
7: Sin is the same, whether it can be mended or not.
0: Thank you very much for your response, Anjola. So sin is bad. All sin are bad. Sin is sin. We have the tendency to think that certain sins are more sinful than others, or even that sin isn't so bad. Sometimes we feel like there are some sins that are not so bad. But the truth is, all sin is bad. All sin is disobedience. Sin has tremendous consequences. We saw that with Adam and Eve in the garden. God's action against sin by sending the flood in Noah's day. And even in the story of the Tower of Babel, where God confused their languages. God takes sin very seriously. Lot had made a bad choice, choosing to live near the sinful cities. He made it even worse by moving into Sodom, completely surrounded by the terrible sin of that city. We're going to hear about a certain sin in today's story. God sees and punishes all sin, not just this one. Yet, God is also gracious, making a way of escape for those who trust in him. Today's Bible text can be found in Genesis chapter 18, verses 16 to 33, and Genesis 19, verses 1 to 29. I would like Anjola to read for us.
7: Thank you, Auntie Kate. The two angels looking like men who visited Abram left and went to a place where they could look down at Sodom. And Abram went with them to send them on their way. And the Lord said to himself, I will not hide from Abram what I am going to do. Then the Lord said to Abram, there are terrible accusations against Sodom and Gomorrah, and their sin is very great. So the two men went toward Sodom. Abram approached the Lord and asked, are you going to destroy the innocent with the guilty? If you did, the innocent will be punished along with the guilty. The Lord answered, if I find 50 innocent people in Sodom, I will spare the whole city for their sake. Abraham spoke again, but perhaps there will be only 45 innocent people instead of 50. Will you destroy the whole city because there are five too few? The Lord answered, I will not destroy the city if I find 45 innocent people. Perhaps there are only 40. God replied, I will not destroy if there are only 40. Abraham said, please do not be angry. What if there are only 30? I will not. God said, I will not if I find 30. Abraham said, please Lord, what suppose there are only 20 found? And God said, I will not destroy the city if I find 20. Abraham said again, what if only 10 are found? God said, I will not destroy if there are 10. After he had finished speaking with Abraham, the Lord went away, and Abraham returned home. When the two angels came to Sodom that evening, Lot was sitting by the city gate. As soon as he saw them, he got up and went to meet them. He bowed before them and said, sirs, I am here to serve you. Please come to my house. In the morning, you can get up and go on your way. Lot ordered his servants to bake some bread and prepare a fine meal for the guests. When it was ready, they ate. Before the guests went to bed, the men of Sodom surrounded the house. All the men of the city, both young and old, were there. They called out to Lot and asked, where are the men who came to stay with you tonight? Bring them out to us. Lot went outside and closed the door. He said, don't do anything to these men. They are guests in my house and I must protect them. But they said, get out of our way, you foreigner. Who are you to tell us what to do? They pushed Lot back and moved up to break the door. But the two men inside reached out, pulled Lot back into the house and struck the door. They struck all the men outside with blindness so they couldn't find the door. The two men said to Lot, if you have anyone else here, sons, daughters, son-in-laws, or any relatives living in the city, get them out of here because we are going to destroy Sodom. Then Lot went to get the men that his daughters were going to marry. Hurry up and get out of here. The Lord is going to destroy this place. They thought he was joking. At dawn, the angels tried to make Lot hurry so they wouldn't lose their lives when the city was destroyed. One of the angels said, run for your lives. Don't look back and don't stop in the valley. Suddenly, the Lord rained boiling sulfur on the cities of Sodom and Gomorrah and destroyed them. But Lot's wife looked back and was turned into a pillar of salt.
0: Thank you so much, Anjola, for taking a moment to read the story of Sodom and Gomorrah to us from the Bible. Your willingness to share this important story with us is truly appreciated. Thank you for sharing your time and talent with us today at Kids Hangout. Your love for reading and learning is truly admirable. Kids Hangout is taking a short break, but don't worry. We'll be back soon with more exciting Bible stories just for you. So stay tuned and don't go away. We'll be back before you know it.

0: Welcome back to Kids Hangout. If you are just joining us, Kids Hangout is an online radio program where we share God's big story with children like you around the world. We missed you all during our short break, and we hope you had a fantastic time. Now let's dive right in and explore the wonders of the Bible together once again. So children, we read from the Bible that Sodom and Gomorrah were two cities that God destroyed. The people of these cities were known for their wickedness and sinfulness. They committed various sins such as pride, greed, and sexual immorality. According to the story, God sent two angels to Sodom to warn Lot, a righteous man who lived there, to leave the city with his family before it was destroyed. But the people of Sodom were not kind to strangers and wanted to harm the angels. However, Lot protected them and offered them shelter in his home. Unfortunately, even Lot's family was not immune to the sinful behavior of the city. When the angels told them to leave and not to look back, Lot's wife disobeyed and turned back to see the destruction of the city. As a result, she was turned into a pillar of salt. The story of Sodom and Gomorrah teaches us many important lessons. First, it reminds us that sin has consequences, and we should always strive to do what is right. Second, it shows us the importance of hospitality and kindness towards strangers. And finally, it reminds us to listen to God's warning and to trust in Him. In conclusion, God punishes sin, yet is also loving and gracious, making a way of escape for those who trust in Him. In our story today, we also see the mercy and grace of God in that He made a way of escape for those who trusted in the offer of salvation from the coming judgment. That offer is still good today. Jesus died on the cross so that by trusting in Him for our salvation, we will be saved from a fiery judgment and delivered into eternal life. Our eternal destination depends on whether we choose to trust Jesus or reject Him. At this moment, I would like to take a pause and to ask if there is anyone listening that would like to accept Jesus Christ today. Anyone who would like to take advantage of that way of escape. By advantage, I mean that take what has been provided. A way of escape has been provided for us. And that way of escape is salvation. So if there's anyone that would like to accept Jesus today and take that way of escape, I would like to pray with you. So kids, can we close our eyes and take this simple prayer? Lord Jesus,
1: Jesus,
0: I accept you into my life.
1: I accept you into my life.
0: I thank you.
1: I thank you.
0: For dying on the cross to save me.
1: For dying on the cross to save me.
0: I believe in you.
1: I believe in you.
0: And I confess.
1: I confess.
0: That you are the Lord over my life.
1: That you are the Lord over my life.
0: In Jesus' name we pray.
1: In Jesus' name we pray.
0: Amen.
1: Amen.
0: That's all for today's episode of Kids Hangout. We hope you enjoyed learning about the story of Sodom and Gomorrah. If you have any questions or comments, feel free to reach out to us. Don't forget to tune in next time for another exciting topic. Bye for now and remain blessed.
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0: the Faithful Hall of Fame. Abraham. So this is Abraham.
1: Hey.
0: Abraham had a nephew named Lot. He lived in the land of Jordan, which was near a city called Sodom. Unfortunately, the people who lived in Sodom did wicked things. God told Abraham that he was going to destroy the city of Sodom. Abraham pleaded with God for the people in Sodom. He asked God that if he could find at least 10 people that were not wicked, that God would promise not to destroy the city. God sent 2 angels to the city of Sodom. The angels searched for at least 10 people who were not sinning against God. But there were none. The angels told Lot that God was going to destroy the city. They told Lot to gather his family and leave the city. But Lot took a long time. He waited until it was almost too late. The angels grabbed their hands and pulled him and his family out of the city. They told Lot and his family to not turn back, but to keep going. Then God sent fire and it rained down on the city of Sodom and Gomorrah. The whole city was destroyed. Lot's wife disobeyed the angels and turned around. She immediately became a pillar of salt. Lot and his family were safe because they obeyed and left with the angels. God showed mercy and kept Abraham's family safe.

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time ago, God spoke to Abraham and told him to leave his home and go to a new land. Even though Abraham didn't know where he was going, he trusted God and obeyed. He took his family, walked for many days, and believed that God would guide him. God made a big promise to Abraham. I will bless you and make your family as many as the stars in the sky. And God kept his promise. Abraham's faith and obedience showed that when we trust God, he takes care of us. What can we learn? Sometimes we don't know what will happen, but God has a great plan for us. If we listen, trust, and obey him, he will always lead us in the right way. God loves you, and he keeps his promises.

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1: How many of you know that Jesus can use you to heal the sick? A few of you. See, it's great when the Lord uses, actually, let me tell you my heart. I love, the Lord's been touching me and blessing me for many, many, many years in seeing the sick healed. My greatest passion used to be able to heal the sick. Now, I still love to do it, but he, honestly, before the Lord, he knows my heart. My greatest excitement right now in life is to see others that I've talked to, that I've trained, that I've equipped. My greatest passion in life right now, is to see others do what I've been doing. I love to get testimonies back from people who have never seen anyone healed. They heard training, they heard teaching, they laid hands on someone, and they saw that person get healed. I get just as excited, if not more so, when they heal the sick than when I do. And it's my desire that when I leave this session today, you will be inspired, you'll be motivated, you'll be equipped to be more effective in laying hands on the sick. I actually think that it's a responsibility of ours. In 1 John chapter 2, verse 6, anyone who claims to live in him must walk as Jesus walked. Now think about that verse just for a moment. Anyone who claims to live in him, anyone claiming to be a believer today, anyone who says, I'm born again today, the test of our experience with God, the test of our relationship with Jesus is not based on how much we know. It's not based on how many times we go to church. It's not based on how many notebooks we have full of notes that we got at a conference. It's not based on any of those things. Anyone who claims to live in him must walk out his life as Jesus did. If you and I are claiming to be a believer, then we must walk even as Jesus walked in the King James Version. Now, again, I keep reminding people of this. Anything I have to say is not meant as condemnation. It's not made to show how much we fall short. It really is to encourage us to move on to the next level. What was Jesus doing when he lived here on the earth? Read the Gospels. It's filled with a bunch of stuff, a lot of things that Jesus did while he was here. But you can summarize it in that he was healing the sick, casting out demons, raising the dead, and preaching the good news to the poor. Now, I contend, it's just my opinion, somebody else may have a different opinion, pastors, it's okay if you disagree with this, but I contend if we're not healing the sick, casting out demons, and raising the dead, yes, Jesus still raises the dead today. Jesus still raises the dead today. Woo! And he heals broken legs, and preaching the good news to the poor. I mean, we have, I think there are stories in Nigeria of people being raised to dead. I don't mean to chase this rabbit too long or to run this rabbit trail, but we get stories all the time from our missionary friends in Mozambique about people being raised from the dead. I have a good friend. He had somebody who raised the dead, and he didn't even mean to. It was an accident. He went to a village to have a revival, and he went and asked the chief of the village, can I use the center there? And the chief said yes, so he's preaching this revival. Nobody comes from the village. He said a couple of people showed up. Nobody was coming. And then one of the leaders in the village, his daughter died. Now, one of the guys on the trip asked, how did they know she was dead? Well, she was cold and she was stiff and she didn't have any life. I mean, we Westerners tried to rationalize, well, maybe she was just in a coma. No, she was dead. And so the chief came to him and asked, Can we have, I told him I need the village center back because we need to have this village, this ceremony to bury this girl. And so they brought the dead girl in and laid her on a table. The father's away making arrangements in Mozambique, maybe the same here, and I know it's in other countries. They bury their dead very quickly because there's not embalming in Mozambique in the bush. And so they were making arrangements to bury this girl. And he went in, and the mother and the aunt was sitting at the foot of the table, and he was sitting on the side. And he said the girl was just laying there like this. And he reached over and put his fingers in the middle of her hand. Now, he wasn't, if I understand correctly, he wasn't trying to raise this girl from the dead. He was just, you know, being there to be a comfort to the family. And he said, as he's laying there, he said he leaned over his head, laid his head over, and said, all of a sudden, she grabbed his fingers. And he said, he went, whoo! It scared him. Well, it would scare you if a dead girl grabbed your fingers, wouldn't it? I mean, he told me, he said, it scared me. And so he said, and she sat up on the table, and he woke the mother and the aunt up, because they had laid down on the table, and they were dozing. They looked up, saw the daughter, they jumped up and ran out the door. Seriously, he said, I had to run out and chase them down. No, the girl's alive, the girl's alive. So he brought them back in, the girl was alive, and they just started the revival back that night. Now, guess how many people came to revival service that night? Everybody in the village came, and the whole village accepted Jesus as their Savior. So, yes, Jesus is still raising the dead. If you and I are going to live life as Jesus lived it, then we're going to do what Jesus did. And that is the test of our religious experience. And I want to just, my belief is that you and I, it really is, can do what Jesus did. I know that's a very basic thought, maybe to the Nigerians. It's not always in the circles that I sometimes visit. I go to a seminary where most of the people now believe in healing, but not everybody. They believe in the gifts, but not everybody. See, I believe that we can do what Jesus did. In fact, John tells us, I tell you the truth, anyone who has faith in me, anybody have faith in Jesus this morning? Let me see your hands. I'm gonna work with you this morning. Anyone who has faith in me will do what I have been doing, and he will do even greater things than these. I believe what the Bible says. I believe it from Genesis to Revelation. I'm like Bill Johnson. I even believe the credits. He said, I believe everything that's in there. I believe everything that this book says. And Jesus said, I tell you the truth, anyone who has faith in me will do what I have been doing. He will do even greater things than these. It's one of my favorite verses in the Bible. A few years ago, maybe three or four, I forget now, my wife and I were in Israel with a Global Awakening team. If you ever want to go to Israel, go with us. We have a good time. And I think we're going to be taking a trip in a little over a year again. And my wife and I had wedding bands made. And in Hebrew, they wrote our favorite verse on it. And mine in Hebrew says, I tell you the truth, anyone who has faith in me will do what I have been doing. At least they said it. I can't read Hebrew, so I'm faking it. But this ring has written in Hebrew that verse. So when I'm laying hands on people, if things aren't happening, I can look down at that ring and just remind myself that I have been commissioned by Jesus to do what he was doing. And it's been an encouragement to me. There have been times I'm praying for people, I don't feel anything, and that ring will glint and it catches my eye. So we can do what Jesus did. And I want to tell you the secret to healing the sick. Anybody like to know the secret to healing the sick? This is very profound. I'm going to amaze you at the depth of my wisdom. Anybody want to know the secret to healing the sick? It's pray for sick people. The more sick people you lay hands on, the more sick people you're going to see healed. I've had people tell me that, well, that's not been their experience. It's not been their experience because they don't pray for the sick. If we want to see sick people healed, then we need to pray for the sick. What does God want to do in our lives? There are just three things I'm going to mention, and then I'm going to move to the training. First of all, like we'll say, well, that's not been my experience. God wants to raise our experience to the level of His Word, not lower His Word to the level of His experience, our experience. See, we tend to read the Scripture through lenses. I have a slide that shows this, but we look at the Scripture, and there are different lenses that we read the Scriptures through. We see it like we're looking through sunglasses. We interpret what we think is possible. We think we read the Scriptures through a lens of what we think we're able to do. So we interpret the Scripture. We read the Scripture through lenses. And I'm saying to you that God can use you, and He wants to raise our experience to the level of His Word, not lower the Word to the level of our experience. Secondly, He wants us to be whole. Mina mentioned a little bit of this morning. The model that we use as a ministry is called the whole man model, W-H-O-L-E. See, God has provided for us wholeness, physically, spiritually, and emotionally. If you are well physically, but you need healing emotionally or spiritually, you need to go and visit the rooms that Mina mentioned. Please hear me. I wish I could see your eyes. Then I'd know if you're paying attention to me. Because if you don't pay attention, I call on you. I ask you to do something. God wants us to be whole in every area of our life. And we call it the whole, W-H-O-L-E, whole man model of healing. And I believe it's been provided for us. With Jesus' death and resurrection and ascension, He provided for us wholeness, health, wellness in every area of our lives. And then thirdly, I believe the Lord is offering those who believe, those of us who believe, He's offering us access to a partnership in the realm of the miraculous to see the kingdom advance. I think the name of the conference is Kingdom Advancement. Kingdom what now? Kingdom invasion. See, I want to see the kingdom advance. And every time someone gives their life to Jesus, the kingdom is advanced. Are you with me? Every time we see someone give their life to Jesus, the kingdom advances. Every time we see someone delivered of demonic influence, the kingdom advances. Every time we see someone healed, the kingdom advances. We're taking territory back from the enemy. And I want to be one who takes territory back from the enemy. Do we have any folks today who want to live their lives as Jesus lived His? That you're wanting to be warriors in the Spirit? That you want to be aggressive? See, we can make this conference about the title, and we can just go through the motions. We had a good kingdom invasion conference, or we can walk out of this building determined we're not only going to have a conference by that name, we're going to live out kingdom invasion. And I've determined I want to do it. Now, before I just get into some practical training, trying to keep eye on my time because I want to leave some time at the end for ministry, I need everybody in this room, everyone look at me just for a moment. Then you can go back and take your nap. But everybody look at me just for a moment. Everybody looking at me? Every one of you looking at me can heal the sick. Let me try it on the right-hand side. Everyone in this room can heal the sick. It doesn't matter who you are. You are able to heal the sick. Now, there are two views of the gifts. And forgive me if this is against your view. It's just my view. It's actually Randy's view as well. It's the ministry's view. There is the constituted view of the gifts, or the ownership view of the gifts. And I lived ministry. I did ministry many, many years out of this view. You have one or two or three gifts, and if you're really blessed, maybe you have a few more. But you're not accountable for the other gifts. And I went through ministry for many years believing that I didn't have the gift of healing. So I shouldn't expect much to happen. I didn't have the gift of healing. And that view, that philosophy of ministry came about very innocently. And what I find is in settings like this, we often sit there thinking, but they have that gift. I can't do what you're doing. I so appreciated Bob's activation this morning. He was showing you that you can do some of the things that he is doing. So it's the ownership view. It started, story I told in Abuja, as a very young boy at a camp meeting service, 5,000 people there, a man in a wheelchair rolls down the front. There's a famous evangelist on the stage. I still remember his name today, and I was only 6 or 7 years old. I remember his name. I can't remember who I heard last week. I can't remember who I heard this week almost, but I still remember this man's name. That guy rolled down to the front, stood up in his wheelchair, began to walk back and forth. It was the first time he had ever walked. He had walked in 6 years. Got healed. And I thought, Lord, I want to see that. As a young boy, I said, Lord, I want to see that happen more often. But I inadvertently said, you have to be the high-powered evangelist on the stage. You have to be the man of God up here for those kinds of things to happen. Now, I'm already pastoring. And I'm still believing that you have to be this very special, gifted, anointed man for that to happen. Same thing happened to me with words of knowledge. Again, very young, went to revival with my grandparents, and there was a man there giving words of knowledge, and he was very, very accurate. I didn't even know what they were called, but he was giving phone numbers. He was calling out people, and all I remember is being very, very afraid. I wouldn't look at him as a 6-year-old. 7-year, I thought he was going to call out all the sins of my heart. Now, I don't know what my sins were as a 6 or 7 years old boy, but I knew I don't want this guy saying anything to me. I'm sort of ducked down. He scared me. And accurate prophets still do today. I'm wondering what they're going to say about me. But I just didn't. But I again thought you had to be this gifted, anointed man. And it's the ownership view. And I lived many, many years, even in ministry as a pastor, believing that I didn't have the gift of healing. And then I ran across a man by the name of John Wimber and began to learn that there's another view of the gifts. You have the ownership view, and then you have the situational view. And the situational view is basically this. Whatever situation you find yourself during the day, the Lord can use you to minister to the need of that person. As you're going throughout your life today, if you meet someone who needs healing, the Lord can use you in the gift of healing. If you find someone who needs a prophetic word, he can use you in a prophetic word. So God is able to use us in all of the gifts. Now, which one of those views is accurate? The answer is yes, they're both true. There is a situational component of operating in the gifts. But then there's also an ownership in the sense of an office. You know, I do prophesy from time to time, but I am not a prophet. I'm not like Tommy or Toby, or I'm not like Bob. There are times I wish I was. Then there are other times I'm glad I'm not. I'm thinking, oh, Lord, I would never take the risk to do that. Now, in healing, I'll take a risk, but in the prophetic, I won't. Charity and I were talking about the prophetic a little bit earlier. So I admire men who will take that kind of a risk. The amazing thing to me is it seems like they're always right. But anyway, that's for another time. They're truth to both of them. So you will not pray for the sick if you don't believe that God can use you to heal the sick. I promise you. God can use every one of you. Now, we may not operate at the same level as a Randy Clark or others that we could name, but we can all heal the sick. And I remember that, to me, that was a fresh revelation. In fact, I heard the teaching over and over by a couple of different times, and I went to a conference where Wimber was speaking at his church in California, Signs, Wonders, and Church Growth. It's the only time I ever spoke to this wonderful man of God. He taught on words of knowledge, and he taught on praying and healing the sick. And I still thought he was talking about everybody else, like some of you think I'm talking to the person beside you. I know I'm talking to you. I'm talking to you. So I thought, I'm going to ask John. And so John came off the stage, and he didn't wait around. He went off to the right and up and went behind the stage. And I thought, I'm trying to catch him before he leaves. He didn't talk to anybody. He wasn't speaking to anybody. And he walked in, and I thought, if I don't ask him now, I will never get a chance to ask him. So I pushed through the doors, and I'm going to have to be careful here. John was like from here to the speakers from me ahead of me. And I said, John, I just want to ask you one question. He turned and looked at me like, can't you people just leave me alone? It wasn't a welcoming smile. It was like, now I understand what that means now. When somebody says they want to ask you one question, it means 20 questions. Just 1 minute, I promise, just 1 minute. And 15 minutes later, they're still going. And you've got a long line. I understand. But at that point, I didn't have any idea. And I could see it wasn't disgust, but it really was, please leave me alone kind of look on his face. So I said, no, John, really, one question. I just want to ask you one question. I said, are you saying to me, now this is so simple now. I said, are you saying to me that I can do what you just talked about? Then he got a big grin on his face and he said, yes, you can. He turned around and walked off. I walked out of there believing that I could heal the sick, that I could give words of knowledge. Now, the scripture said it. I didn't believe it for some reason because I thought it was talking about everybody else. But it was like John Wimber released me. The only time I ever spoke to him in my life, followed him, heard him speak, listened to him. But the only time I ever heard him speak, and it was like he gave me permission to heal the sick. And I walked out of that room believing that I could do it. Now, if you need someone to give you permission to heal the sick and cast out demons and raise the dead, I'm giving you permission. If you don't believe the scripture, believe me. Doesn't sound good, I know. It doesn't sound good. But for some reason, it brought a release to me. A person of authority and a person I respected said I could do it. So what I want to do this morning is just share some thoughts on the way we pray for the sick. I wish I would have had you go back to the table and purchase the 5-step prayer model guide. If not, you need to write these steps down. And let me just say to you, the model, the method that I'm going to talk about is not the only way that God heals the sick. It's not. In fact, I may do something at the end that violates the model that we're talking about. If you've heard me tell the story of the blind boy in Mozambique getting healed, Heidi Baker didn't follow the 5-step prayer model. She took a wet cloth and washed a baby's eyes out and he got brand new eyes. So, we're not to be bound by our methodology. Methodology is not necessarily an expression of our faith. However, for me, I did find it gave me a track to run on. Because what we tend to do in our circles, our Pentecostal circles, is we pray for this person, this person, this person, this person, this person, this person. We'll go down the line. And we never find out, did God touch them? So our faith is never built because we don't know if they got healed or not. And in this model, the way that I'm going to talk to you about praying for the sick is something you can do in church, but it's also something you can do at home. It's something you can do at the marketplace. It's something you can do at school. And so I want to encourage you to try. Now today we're going to try. I'm going to encourage you to use this way of praying for the sick. I'm going to try to give us time to pray at the end. I want to encourage you to use this way of praying. See, for my church, and I don't know how to describe it to you, there came a point, my last church I was senior leader of, there was a point where healing became a part of the spiritual DNA of who we were. It wasn't something we added to the ministry. Now, we had healing rooms. We had all those things. I don't know how to describe it to you. It just that healing the sick was so much a part of our lives that our ushers, our greeters, when you walked in the door to my church, they would ask you how you were doing. They were trolling for sick people. Does that make sense to you? They were, I mean, if you said, well, I had a rough night, I've been sick, they'd say good, and they'd grab you and pray for you. They weren't really just, it was not an innocent question. Really, they were trolling for people to pray for. They would ask me, and I would have to say, even though I was sick, I'd have to say, by faith, I'm doing great. Because if I told them I wasn't feeling good, I'm on my way to the pulpit, they're going to pray for healing for me. So it should become a part of the DNA of our church. And we saw some incredible things, some incredible miracles, and there were other things that we did to increase that. Now I'm going to run through the five parts of this model of praying. The first one is the interview. Now this is just learning to cooperate with the Holy Spirit. It's a partnership between you and the Holy Spirit as you pray. The first step is the interview, where you basically find out what is wrong, what's the problem. So if you come up to me, I'm going to want to know what the problem is. And most of the time we do that. We'll do that. What is the problem? What is the need? Now, as I'm finding out the need, what you want to do is you want to listen to the person with one ear, but listen to Holy Spirit with the other ear. Because you're going to be listening for information behind what is going on. So in the interview, you're looking for the ministry need. When I have you pray at the end of this session, you want to know what the problem is. Now, what I don't want to know is the medical history. Some people have their medical history memorized, and they want to tell you all the long names, everything that they've had. I've had people that went on and on and on and on to tell me what their problem was. I was in Australia doing a conference a number of years ago, and a woman came up to me with a problem, and she's telling me, it goes on about 5 and 10 minutes, and then I said to her, I said, well, let's just start somewhere. And she put her finger up and said, no, I want to tell you everything that's wrong with me. And she did. And when she finished, I thought, lady, you need a resurrection. You don't need a healing. What faith I had was gone. But she wanted to tell me everything. In a Q&A one time, I mentioned that story, and Bill Johnson said he has a way of correcting that. What he does is when people start going too long, he just reaches out and puts his finger over their lips. And he said, they stop. So if you come to me and start telling me your problem and you go too long, I'm going to do this. I added that part to it so that you will stop. I don't need to know. I'm really basically wanting to get enough information on how to pray. So first part of that prayer is the interview. Find out what the ministry need is. The second part, and some of these steps you basically do at the same time. What's taken me already 15 minutes to talk about, you'll do in 30 seconds sometimes or less. Second part is diagnosis. Why do they have the problem? See, people can have, it's like when you go to a doctor. You know, they're going to do a diagnosis. They're going to try to find out what the true root is. And there can be various sources. A lot of times it's natural causes. Why do they have a problem? If you walk up on crutches,

darkness. We have other needs. We have other financial needs. We have relationship issues. We have other physical needs. She said, it's okay that you pray for our healing. She said, but ask us what we want prayer for. Don't assume that you know what we want prayer for. So you ask them, what do you want prayer for? So first step, ask what they want prayer for. Why do they have it? This person comes up on crutches. What do you want prayer for? What happened? I fell down the steps. End of story. You know what they want prayer for? You know why they have it. They're clumsy. You don't have to cast anything out unless it's a spirit of clumsiness, demon of clumsiness. You don't have to do anything. You know what they have and why they have it. It can come from emotional areas. See, we're body, soul, and spirit. Again, with sozo. You can have a physical need. It manifests itself as a physical problem, but the root cause is an emotional situation. And it's just a personal belief. I don't really have any proof of this, but I think that one of the reasons we pray for people and the problem comes back is because we prayed for the symptoms and we never dealt with the root cause. And so I think there are times that we need to spend a little bit of time finding out what the root cause. So it can be emotional issues that are causing the physical problem. And this is vice versa. You can have a physical problem that results in emotional issues. Sometimes it's spiritual. And when you identify it, I've had people get healed without me even praying for them. In Brazil one time, I had a man come up. He had this severe rash on his arm. It was just horrible looking. And as I'm interviewing him, I hear in my head, ask him if he's been to a witch doctor, if he's been to a spiritist healer. Now, I didn't point my finger at him and condemn him and say, God told me you've been to a witch doctor. No, I just simply said, very kindly, I said, has anybody taken you to see a spiritist healer? And then he says, yes, and he begins to tell me about his family's involvement in Macumba, which is a cult of the cobra. And that was the reason in the early days we would hear hissing going on in doing worship and see people slithering like snakes in the floor because they were part of this cult called Macumba. And so his family was high up in it. His wife was high up in it. And I said, well, what we need to do first before we pray for your healing is we need to renounce your involvement with Macumba. So took him by the hands. We renounced his involvement. He repented, confessed it. We looked down at his arms, and his arms were totally clean. I never prayed for healing, but just by breaking off, renouncing his involvement with that occult, he was healed. So determining the root cause, why do they have the problem? That's the second step. And then the third step, and by the way, it can be as a result of violation of God's law as well. It can be as a result of your own sin. Which you may need to lead them through forgiveness of themselves. I meet people who feel they deserve the disease or sickness that they have because of their lifestyle. I told the story in Abuja of a young woman in Brazil that she was my translator, and she told me the story of how she had strayed away from the Lord for a few months only. She said it wasn't long, and went out into the world, and in the process, she got a sexually transmitted disease. And so she was just brokenhearted. She confessed it. She had repented. Her leaders had restored her, but she still had this disease. And I led her through a prayer of forgiveness of herself because she was filled with condemnation in that I have this. It's my own fault. I've got it because I deserve it. And I led her through and I had to talk to her about the Father's love and all of that. And so she repented. She forgave herself, forgave the person that she was involved with. And I got an email from her a couple of weeks later. It was probably only 2 weeks later. And she said, I just been back to the doctor. They've checked me out. They tested me. The disease has totally disappeared from my body. Yes, give the Lord a clap of praise for that. Thank you, Jesus. And I don't think it was the prayer that I prayed. I think it was because she was open to receiving healing. So the first part of the prayer,

It's an interview where you find out what the problem is. The second one is you try to find out what the reason for the prayer is. I mean, what the reason behind the sickness or illness is. And I'll be honest with you. Most of the time, I have no clue. And I found people who will spend a lot of time trying to discern why that person has that condition. And some have developed formulas to where if you have this symptom, you have this symptom, you have this symptom, then it equals that. That's not my personal position. And they have books on if you have this, this, this, and this, then it means you have that. And I've had people who've come to me very wounded because they've been accused of something that they didn't do because this, this, this, and this equals that. What we're learning to do, by the way, I'll mention it again, is cooperate with Holy Spirit. And it will vary from person to person, situation to situation. And so to the best of our ability, diagnose. Sometimes the Lord will give you the answer. Most of the time, He doesn't. And then the third step is the prayer selection. What kind of a prayer are you going to pray? Now, don't make this hard. It's really learning to cooperate with the Holy Spirit. What's the problem? Why do they have it? And then just choosing how to pray. Now, again, I'm going to be honest with you and say, I pray everything I know to pray. But let me give you just a quick rundown of the kinds of prayer that you can pray. A prayer of invitation. Come, Holy Spirit. Release your healing anointing. We want your presence. You'll hear us pray that. A second kind of prayer is a prayer directed at the condition. And I pray that kind of prayer most of the time. Lord, I command the back to come into alignment. I command the muscles to relax. I speak healing to the vertebrae. I command the cancer cells to die. And I speak to the condition. I bless the muscles in the back. I bless the muscles in the neck. I command that tumor to shrink. And it is a lot of fun to command a tumor to shrink and feel it shrink under your hand. Where you command, where you take authority, not your authority, but authority in Jesus' name over that condition, and you speak to it. So a prayer directed at God, a prayer directed at the condition. There's a third kind of prayer that rarely happens for me. It happens for others more than it does me. But it's what I call a prayer from heaven. It's really a prayer of faith. And they're short prayers. It's like, Lazarus, come forth. It's rise, pick up your bed and walk. Now, how do you know if it's a prayer from God? Very easy. It actually happens. Now, I can say, rise, pick up your bed all I want. If it's a prayer release from heaven, it's going to happen. The Lord really taught me a lesson. I was still pastoring at the time and traveling with Randy and the team. And we were at a church in Curitiba. I was standing right to the left of the pulpit. The building was packed full of leaders and pastors. First pastor walked up to me. He had a back problem. And I'm praying the five-step prayer model. And I'm going through the process, and I hear this voice inside of my head that says, declare that he is healed in the authority of the name of Jesus. And I argued with that voice again. I thought, you know, Lord, that's not the way we're supposed to pray. And finally, nothing was happening, so I just looked at him and said, I declare that you're healed in the authority of the name of Jesus. He starts jumping up and down, runs up on the stage, grabs the mic. He was in a car accident and had I think, a couple of years before, I have it written in my journal, and he got totally healed. Second person came up. Back problem. Same thing. I start praying, and I hear that voice. It says, declare that he's healed in the authority of the name of Jesus. I think there was like five. A minimum of four and probably five people that came up all with back problems. And when the last one walked up and he said, I have a back problem, I said, Lord, I understand. I looked at him and said, I didn't even pray. I said, I declare that you're healed in the authority of the name of Jesus. And that guy got healed. All five of them, 100%, just like that. Next morning, I thought to myself, there's an open heaven over that space. So I beat everybody to that place. If they'd have been there, I would have moved them out of the way because that was an anointed place.
The very first person came up to me with a back problem. And I looked to them and I thought to myself, self, I know what to do in this situation. And I looked at them and said, I declare that you're healed in the authority of the name of Jesus. And guess what happened? Nothing happened. Because see, that day it was me praying, where the day before it was something that heaven was releasing. And so we want to pay attention. Again, it's cooperation with the Holy Spirit. This is a track to run on. The train follows the tracks, but there may be a time that you jump track. So what's the problem? What's the ministry need? Why do they have it? And then you choose the kind of prayer you're going to pray. And again, I pray everything I know to pray to get a person healed. And the fourth part is the part that we sort of wrestle with many times. It's the prayer in interaction. It's engage and disengage. I grew up in a background where you grab somebody by the head and you prayed a very loud screaming prayer in their ear. And if they weren't falling, you helped them fall. I'm not exaggerating. If they weren't falling, you helped them fall and then you walked off. This is not that kind of prayer. First of all, you don't have to pray loudly. Now, I tend to pray at times because of my history, my background. I tend to get a little loud. But, you know, volume is not your faith. You can whisper a prayer in faith and somebody can be healed. And you can scream a prayer and have no faith in the person not get healed. So just some suggestions, just some practical suggestions as you pray for someone. Be careful where you put your hand. Guys, I mean, I don't know if this is an issue in Nigeria. We have to deal with it in the Western world. And in fact, we dealt with it in our own church. We had to just tell, in fact, if you weren't careful where you put your hand, my wife would tell you, you can't pray any longer. You're going to take 6 weeks off because you know better. You don't want to do anything that's going to make that person feel uncomfortable and distract them from receiving. So you need to be very careful where you put your hands. And it's true for women as well with men, but more for men than women. Be careful where you put your hand. You don't want to do anything that's distracting. Even in a church culture, which I grew up in, a woman would spend an hour, hour and a half getting her hair just right in the morning before she went to church. They come up for prayer and you put your hand right in the middle of their head. They're not thinking about receiving. They're thinking, I got a handprint in the top of my head. So just be aware of where you put your hand. Don't do anything that's going to be distracting. I had people that would manifest when they would pray. And so they would just shake the person to death. I'd have to say, no, take your hands off. Don't shake them to death. Somebody comes up for prayer and you're shaking their head. They came up with a headache. Now they need healing for whiplash as well. Because you're shaking them to death. Don't do anything that's going to be distracting. And Randy used to be a person you didn't want to put your hand on his head, by the way. He used to have his hair spiked. You'd go up and press his hair down. He wouldn't like it. That's irrelevant anyway. But you don't want to do anything that's going to distract them. Secondly, you pray with your eyes open. Now, I'll tell you, when you come up to me, I'll say, now you close your eyes, put yourself in a position to receive, and I will insist, you don't pray, you receive. I want you to pay attention to what the Lord is doing in your body. And when you pray today, you tell them, you don't pray, you receive. I'm going to do the praying. I want you just to rest. And I'm going to have them close their eyes. It's just a personal preference. I don't like people staring at me when I'm praying for them. It's like I'm going to pick their pocket or something. They just got their eye on me. I'll say, no, close your eyes. Don't watch me. Just focus on the Lord and focus on receiving. So I'll tell them to close their eyes, put themselves in position. I'm going to pray with my eyes open. Because what if it's someone that's twice the size of Toby? I mean, they're this wide and they're that tall. If I'm praying with my eyes closed and they fall forward, they're going to squish me. If I'm praying with my eyes open,
When they go to fall, I can do that. Let them hit the floor. No, you steady them. That's one of the reasons. We don't want them to fall and hurt you. But really, it's to see what God is doing. You can see the Lord move on people. Now, that was the strangest thing in the world when I first heard it taught. How do you see God moving on people? But you learn to see. Actually, there have been times in the past where I've seen people's muscles begin to ripple. They just begin to ripple. And so you just bless what you see the Lord doing. I've had people that came up with a problem with their back, but they're hurting in their shoulder. I don't ignore their shoulder. I bless what God is doing in their shoulder. So you want to bless what the Lord is doing. And by the way, what do you do? Because you're going to pray for a minute or two. You're not going to pray long. And then you're going to ask them, is anything changed? Are you any better? Now, that's where it's challenging for us. We don't want to know. I prayed for 2 minutes or a minute. Are you any better? If they say yes, I'm going to ask them to measure how much better. Are you 10% better, 20% better? And then I'm going to say, can I pray again? And it's the prayer, engage, disengage. It's interaction. It's where we're working together. And we're going to continue to do that. And I'll tell you how long in just a moment. But what do you do if someone comes up and they tell you that the pain has moved? Then you say, good, I know what that is. It's a spirit of affliction. It doesn't mean they're demonized. It doesn't mean they're demon-possessed. And the word demonized in Scripture doesn't really mean what we think it means anyway. It means all levels of influence by the enemy. But diomenidzomai. But if they tell me the pain is moved, I'm going to then command that spirit of affliction to go. Again, at another church in Brazil, I was praying for a woman who had a pain in her wrist. As I'm praying, it moved from her wrist to her elbow. I said, you're not demonized, you're not demon-possessed or anything. I said, but that's just spirit affliction. We're going to command it to go. I commanded it to leave. It went from this elbow to this shoulder, from this shoulder to this shoulder, from this shoulder to this elbow, and from this elbow to this hand, and then disappeared. Now, how many would like to know? I always thought, Lord, this is the shortest distance. Why did it have to chase it up one arm and down the other? How many would like to know the reason that I had to chase it? Some of you want to know. Wake up from your nap. All right. I have the answer. I don't know. When we get to heaven, we can ask Jesus together. I have no clue. I just know that's what happened. So there are times, and by the way, also, if the pain gets worse, if you're praying for someone and they say, oh, it's gotten worse, that could be an indication that it's a spirit of affliction. So if the pain moves, it gets worse, it could be an indication that it's a spirit of affliction, and you don't heal someone of a spirit. You command that to go. You cast that out. And I could give you other illustrations and examples of that. So what's the problem? Why do they have the problem? What kind of prayer are you going to pray? The interaction between you. And so you're going to pray for them back and forth until, number one, they are healed. Now, in this kind of a setting, we can't pray that long. I mean, especially in Brazil, sometimes every person will have 50 to 100 people in front of them. We've had lines that go on forever. We've had to pray for people with both hands. You got a team of 40 and you got 6,000 people. It's just hard to get through everybody. So you can only do the interactive prayer 2 or 3 times. But when you're in your own church, you have time. We had ministry teams that ministered every service. And pastors, I encourage you, get the training. Raise up ministry teams. You need a ministry team member. You need one ministry team for every 10 people that come to your church. You need a ministry team member so that you can rotate the teams out. They don't all get burned out. We had ministry teams every service. So you pray until they get healed. Secondly, you pray until God is not doing anything else, and you just have to say, come back tomorrow. Or thirdly, they indicate they have to go. And be sensitive to people who have terminal illnesses. I've seen people who wanted to pray for someone with cancer and caused them to stand there for 45 minutes when they weren't able to stand 5 minutes.
You be sensitive to their needs. And I've actually had a guy one time, I'm praying for his wife, and I see she's getting very nervous. And I look in the back, and her husband's standing at the door like this. And I said, you have to go, don't you? She said, yeah, I've got to go. So just be aware. And then the last step is the post-prayer instructions. What do you do if they get healed? You encourage them. You tell them, if it comes back, you have authority over it. I'm going to have to cut this short. Take authority over it. Command it. They need to say, don't come back. If they don't get healed, you might encourage them, read a book on healing, give them some scriptures to read. Now, here's what we never do. We never blame the person for their own lack of healing. This is important. We never blame the person. We don't look at them and say, you didn't get healed because you don't have faith. I have found all too many times that people need healing from their last healing prayer. They've been so wounded that they need someone to minister to them so they're open to receiving. I can't guarantee you, and you can't guarantee that person that they're going to be healed when they come for you to pray for them. But you can guarantee that they're going to leave feeling loved. And every person can leave your presence feeling loved. So it's a very simple process. I cut some of it short at the end. We have teaching in the back if you want to delve further into it. And I encourage you to get training. And I encourage you, some of you have heard this before. See, we're to be doers of the word, not hearers only. And you need to be practicing what you hear. You need to practice what Bob was doing this morning. You need to be praying for this. You need to be prophesying. If you don't do it, you don't learn how to do it. You lose it. So make sure that person leaves your presence feeling loved. First, what's the problem? Secondly, why do they have the problem? Thirdly, what kind of a prayer are you going to pray? You've done that in 30 seconds. And then the prayer interaction where you spend the most time. Engage, disengage. And then the last one is the post-prayer instructions. All right. Now we're going to pray for sick. No, you are going to pray for sick people. Stan, I want to just pray for a prayer of impartation for healing, a release of the gifts in your own life. Again, that some of it's just a change in the way we think because every one of us can heal the sick. I'm not making the distinction between there are people that are, I didn't spend enough time on that, but I don't have a lot of time. There are people that are more gifted and more anointed. However, some of the greatest miracles we've seen happen didn't happen when Randy prayed for that person or I prayed for that person. It was when a team member prayed. One trip Randy and I took to Brazil, there was a man who came, the very first person, honestly, the very first person he had ever prayed for healing was a man who had been shot and was paralyzed. And he's praying for this guy. He was asking, Lord, send me a headache. And a guy rose up in a wheelchair. And he prays for this guy that's paralyzed from the waist down. And the guy gets up, turns around and hugs him. Randy and I both said, that was really unfair, Lord. I mean, we prayed for years and haven't seen anything like that. And the very first guy that he prays for. So I want to pray a quick prayer of release in your life. And then we're going to do some prayer for the sick. Lord, I bless every person. Hold your hands out like this, like you're going to get a gift. Lord, I pray, release a gift in their hands today. I pray, Father, that first of all, you'll change the way we think about healing. Lord, I pray that we'll not talk about healing, that we'll not only have a theology about healing, not only that we have a belief system for healing, but Lord, that we will have a practice for healing. I pray that, Lord, when we come back, that there will be many, many, many, many, many testimonies of people who have stepped out of where they are into a ministry of healing just as they go about life, that they will see the kingdom advance through healing. I pray that you'll give others opportunity, Lord, to pray for the dead to be raised, that they will take faith and take courage to do that. Lord, I pray, as we've prayed so many times before, just stir up the gift of healing, gift of words of knowledge, the gift of faith, the gift of prophecy, the gift of serving. Stir up the gifts in our lives, Lord, in the name of Jesus, in the name of Jesus.
Lord, for your glory, for your honor. Thank you, Lord. Thank you, Lord. Thank you, Jesus.

0: Yeah, okay. Tommy, let's go
1: Yeah.
0: into just unraveling this wonderful message you've just given to us. A very inspiring message, an encouraging word from the Lord. You know, sometimes the enemy wants us to feel hopeless, but it's always great to know that Father God says Nigeria is not doomed, and Father God is transitioning us for the rebirth of a nation. Very encouraging.
1: Amen.
0: You know,
1: Amen.
0: we can identify with the great pain and the delay, but how do we keep the momentum of God going? You know, given that it's the pain that actually causes people to lose hope. So how do we keep this momentum now?
1: That's a really great question. The scripture that I gave was, I think it was Judges chapter 8, that was a real
0: Amen.
1: standout for me for Nigeria. It said, Gideon and his men, tired yet pursuing. And I actually believe that tiredness and fatigue and pain, all of those things are set to slow us down. They're deliberate distractions from the enemy to slow us down. But you know, when my wife was giving birth to our third child, I really paid attention this time, whereas usually what I tend to do is just look into her eyes and don't look down and don't try and get let her mom do all the pep talk. I paid attention to everything. And one of the things I noticed was, to my wife, pain was a bad thing, but to the midwife, pain was an indicator of birthing. And actually, I believe that it requires midwives to help us to give perspective to our pain. For
0: Yeah,
1: one side,
0: good. Good
1: pain for
0: word.
1: the person giving birth, pain can feel like a absolutely catastrophic thing has happened. But for the midwife who is experienced, her job is not to scream with the pregnant woman. Her job is to say, I know you're in pain, but this is a good thing. It means that the body is being positioned for
0: Yeah.
1: birthing. And
0: Yeah.
1: so this is actually probably going to be one of Nigeria's most crucial points and in time. Now you said, how do you keep the momentum? I believe the prophetic strategy of God is you keep momentum through downsizing. What do I mean by that? God said to Gideon, the people you have are too many. And actually, what creates transformation in nations is not mass consensus. Sometimes democracy slows down the voice of God, and God hasn't got time for everybody to vote on what he's going to do next. And so
0: That's a
1: sometimes
0: good
1: what
0: one.
1: God does is he deliberately downsizes the numbers of the people who are integrally there to create change so that he can bypass the process and give people what they need. I think Nigeria is in a place right now where it knows what it doesn't want. It just hasn't yet found the voice of what it does want. And God, when Israel was crying, God sent Moses. He didn't send a politician. He didn't send an ark. He sent a prophet. And in that, I believe what God was saying was, I wanted more for Israel than Israel wanted for itself. God interpreted their cry, and he didn't increase their wages. He didn't fix their financial plan. No, he moved them out to a greater place. And I believe that what God is getting ready to give Nigeria doesn't exist on their radar yet. And it's going to have to come from a place of revelation and not from a place of looking at other democracies and saying we want what they have.
0: Well, just latching a little bit on that. You know, we're looking at this birthing business. And we know that bringing to birth is an exciting time of preparation, anticipation, expectation, and of course, promise. You've just gone through it. It is scary, however, to imagine the possibility of losing the momentum when the baby is in the birth canal.
1: Right.
0: Now, just coming back more to Nigeria, what measures can we put in place to ensure that when we get the momentum, we keep it high? We keep the momentum to remain high. Because, you know, we are people who love good life, comfort, safety, and probably all those ones might not allow us to get momentum to the height we want. So what can you tell us about that?
1: I have this message for the year, and in this message, it's safety third. A lot of people prioritize safety first. And if you are in a birthing season or a pioneering season, this is why I said a remnant is so important, because a remnant understands that safety is not the top priority. And I saw what happened in Lekki at the toll crossing. I think the world saw when CNN broke the story. And one of the things that I realized was a lot of our leadership were rightly telling people to stay safe, to go back home, and just wait the season out. Usually what happens in that is the momentum goes, because safety is never a good precursor to change. When God was calling Joshua to cross over, he said two things must come first: strength first, courage second, safety third. And I think that only a remnant can lead with strength and courage, because strength and courage is very fragile. And in the multitude of people, courage wanes. And there was a moment where Israel were getting ready to cross into Canaan, and all of a sudden some men brought back a bad report. Think of the fragility of courage, that just a couple of spies coming back and saying, well, we searched it out, it was great, but I mean, look at this. This is, you know, it will never change. There are too many giants. There's too many political problems. There's too much corruption, blah, blah, blah, blah, blah. And an 11-day journey elapsed to 40 years because of the fragility of strength and courage when you listen to voices that prioritize safety first. And these safety first people said, let's go back. Come on, let's go back. Let's just chill. Let's relax. Let's see what happens. Later, God was so angry with what had happened that he said, I'm going to let these guys wander for 40 years. And momentum was lost for 40 years. But one of the most interesting points that I realized about this momentum waning was that even Moses had to wander those 40 years in that season of loss of momentum, because words were spoken at a point where I believe God wanted courage. Now here comes some men and they say, okay, we repent now, we're sorry, let's go back and do what God said. And the Bible says, do not presume to go now because God is no longer among you. In other words, you've lost the momentum. Yeah. And I think it's very crucial that Nigeria is used to mass churches, mass gatherings, mass meetings has always been the major representation of its Christian output. I think actually the new season doesn't require mega, it requires micro.
2: Wow, that's a good one, a good word. Okay, Moses spent time, tell me, with God to receive the idea of the temple he was supposed to build. He spent time with the Lord to know what it ought to look like. Now, how would you advise the church to co-labor with the Lord so that they get to know what this new nation is supposed to look like, or we get to unite around what it should look like, rather than telling Father God what we don't want and not being able to arrive at what we want?
1: Again, a great question. I believe that, first of all, you know, this year is an unpredictable year. And I don't like that prophetic word, but there's prophetic consensus that 2021 is going to be unpredictable. And I don't like it, because when you're a prophet, you don't like to flow in the realm of unpredictability. And so, you know, I'm praying, God, give me a word. And then he gives me a word, I'm like, is that it? And I'm always getting frustrated, but I realize that this year is actually God unfolding in small pieces, very small pieces, very incremental pieces. And I actually believe he's doing that because he doesn't want to put more on us than we can handle. I believe that part of the clarity is going to come with journey and not with sitting down still waiting for clarity. But I also believe that what can Nigeria do? I believe Nigeria can have a renewal of prophetic and apostolic giftings. And prophetic apostolic giftings are not the same as pastoral ones. When you are prophetic, you can see what's happening. When you're apostolic, you can build what's happening. And people say apostles need to come first. Of course, they do in the church order. But actually, in the building order, you need to see first. Otherwise, there's no blueprint for what to build. And so, as Psalm 127 says, unless the Lord builds the house, the builders build it in vain. And if the Lord isn't watching the city, the watchman wakes up in vain. It's that seeing and building anointing going together. And what we have seen a lot of apostolic in Nigeria, to which I'm very grateful for. Great men, great women of God have modeled Christianity very well. There's a difference between what functions and what works. You know, I always kind of joke that if Moses was Nigerian and God said, Moses, I want you to build me an ark, Moses would build Ark Church International. And then when the floods come, his carpet would be ruined and the congregants would be drowning because he was building tradition. He wasn't building what he saw in heaven. And this is why the prophetic is so important, because the prophetic doesn't build the traditional, it sees the functional. It sees what needs to be built to last the season. And I actually believe the two are being released upon Nigeria in a whole new way. And that's why God is raising up prophetic voices to see in the spirit so that democracies don't become on earth as it is in earth. Remember, Israel was like, we want a democracy and a kingdom like the other nations. Israel was like, we want a king like everybody else. And I think Nigeria's in that place. We want what America has. Give us a peaceful leader, you know, give us a nice, calm democracy. And God's like, that's not the blueprint I have for you. And I'm waiting for people to come to see me. Because whatever I watch over is not going to be a vain project.
2: Yeah, thank you. That's great. But how would you then assess the roles of the generations, the different generations, as we seek this rebirth of this great nation? I mean, I know we all have to bring something to the table. So what would you say would be what each generation is bringing?
1: Two things, members and remembers. Members and remembers. Okay. Young generation are members. And members are what God uses as his building blocks. Remember, God is an organic builder. He doesn't build with synthetic things. He builds with authentic people, is his industry. And so when we talk about young people, we're really talking about the members that are part of the building up of what God's building. We talk about the older generation, we're talking about the remembers, those who help us to remember what God did, and those who help us to remember our history, and those who help us to remember the mistakes of our past and chronicle them to us so that we're not doomed to repeat them. And both generations are so vital and pivotal to one another. I hear people say this all the time. God is raising up the David generation and doing away with the Saul generation. Well, you know, I hope God doesn't do away with Nigeria's fathers, because we need Nigeria's fathers. Because if we don't have them, then another generation will rise up and say of us that we are now the souls and God should do away with us. You know, because if you don't have a blueprint for what's happened, you're going to be doomed to repeat the same mistakes. And I believe both generations are so pivotal to help us to shape and to build the new thing and to serve as a memorial of what happened, but to also build the blueprint for what God's going to do next. So every generation is pivotal. There is no victory for Moses without Joshua fighting the Amalekites. There's no victory for Esther without Mordecai on the outside praying for her.
2: Yeah.
1: And so we need air strikes from the old generation, but we also need a ground team from the new generation.
0: That's very reassuring. So you're not doing away with us yet. That's so good. Tony, you said that there's an acceleration of darkness because the church has been.
3: Now, what advice would you give to the body of Christ at this time, as people wonder and are confused as to who to follow in this new horizon of church online?
1: Right.
3: You know, people sort of see the confines of the gathered church, and that seems safer. We are back to safety again. So what advice would you give?
1: I think that I would probably give a statement Dr. Sharon made to me in conversation. She said 2020 was the year the standard changed. And what that means is when the standard lifts, because I asked her a question, well, you know, she gave a prophetic word that I never heard her give before. She said, judgment is coming. And I was like, wow, I've never heard you be so judgment orientated before. And I said, what is the judgment? And she says, the judgment, Tony, is there's a new standard. And anytime there's a new standard, anything beneath that standard is rolled away. And I think what's happening in the grand scheme of things is that now we are in a time of judgment, and anything that's beneath that standard gets rolled away. Can you hear me fine? Can you hear me okay?
2: We lost you a bit. If you'd say that again, that would be awesome, because we...
3: Yeah, we can hear you now.
1: Okay, so I said that I believe that my advice right now, in a time where people are wondering who to trust, in 1 Corinthians 11, verse 19... the Bible says, indeed, there must be divisions among you so that those who have God's approval will be recognized. And that doesn't sound like an amen scripture, but right now the church has never been more divided. And it behooves us probably to pray now more than ever for unity. But, you know, the scripture says, indeed, there's a time where there must be divisions among you. And divisions are there to draw a distinction between those who God has approved and those who have not. You know, when we look at the scripture of the chaff and the wheat, we don't know which one is chaff and which one is wheat, the Bible says, until the harvest comes. Now, this is not by in no way saying that those who are online are wheat and those who are offline are chaff. Actually, I don't believe God is as concerned at the mode as we are. I think right now what is happening is we're all being forced into a new season of change, whether we like it or not. And this forced change that we're in right now is putting us in a place where every one of us has got to work out our own salvation with fear and trembling. And that's actually a really great thing. You know, before, where we relied heavily on Sunday services to get us into gear, now we are fully relying on the Holy Spirit and trusting in Him to encourage ourselves in the Lord, to strengthen ourselves, as long as the day is not yet approached. And so I encourage the church right now during this time to actually pray now more than ever for the spirit of discernment. You know, we need discernment now more than we have ever needed it before. You know, I can't remember which preacher said it. He's dead now, but he said, we're no longer in a time where we need discernment of good versus evil. We're now in a time where we need discernment of good versus almost good. And I actually believe that we're in that season now.
2: Yeah, thank you. Yeah, really good. So what does the church, what does the Lord mean when He says soundproofing my church and the separation of noise and from the voice? I mean, I know the enemy loves to bring distraction with noise, but how would you help people to key into the fine-tuning of the bride voice and also be open to the methods which may look different from what they are used to?
1: Right. Fine-tuning, it was a really interesting statement that I heard the Lord make. I believe now most of the church, if not all of the church, there's a consensus that the Word of God is our litmus test for our spiritual salvation. And where we are told to be heavenly invested in the Word, because the Word is, as the Scripture puts it, the more sure prophecy. But Jesus says something that's really quite outstanding. He says, woe to you Pharisees, because you search the scripture arduously, thinking that in them you will find me, but you have not actually come to me. And I realized something, that it is one thing to come to the Word of God, it is another thing entirely to come to the God of the Word. And you know, the Bible says the letter kills, but the Spirit gives life. I actually believe right now, prophetically, we are in a time where God is ready to pour out more revelation upon the everyday Christian than ever before. You know, the Bible says the knowledge of the glory of the Lord will cover the earth as the waters cover the sea. And then will no man have need of a teacher, because then all will know, because the Spirit of God, there'll be a new revelation that there is no junior Holy Spirit. Now, that doesn't mean that everyone becomes an elite and everybody, you know, gets one-upmanship over the other. What it means is that now I believe that, again, God is bringing about His end. And the end of God is the maturing of the saints. I think we're very focused on the end times, but we're not as focused on the end saint. And we look at Ephesians, and God says, for the perfecting of the saint, the teleos, the maturing of the saint for the work of ministry. And so when I say I believe God is soundproofing the church, I believe that prophetically, we're in a time right now of blasphemy. Blasphemy used to be known as using the Lord's name in vain. You know, if somebody said, Jesus Christ, or oh my God, out of the context of calling on His name and religious devotion, somebody would yell blasphemy. You know, I went to school and one day I said, oh my God, because I saw something amazing, and my math teacher threw a textbook at my head. This wasn't Nigeria, this was United Kingdom. And he had to write a letter of apology, because you can't beat kids here. And so he screamed, oh my God, I screamed, oh my God, I threw a book at my head. And he said, blasphemy, get out of my class. And I never studied the word blasphemy, even as I grew up later on in life, because I thought we had it coined, that blasphemy is using the Lord's name in vain, until this year I decided to take a deep dive into it. The word blasphemy means to switch. It means to call something evil that is good and something good that is evil. God calls that blasphemy or blasphemox in the Greek. It means to call something good evil and something evil good. And Isaiah said, "Woe to you that call good evil and evil good, trade bitter for sweet and sweet for bitter, light for darkness and darkness for light." And I think what's happening right now is we are in the midst of a generation that no longer can discern the difference between what is good versus what is evil, and have traded bitter for sweet and sweet for bitter and light for darkness and darkness for light. And the Bible calls that blasphemy. And so when God is soundproofing the church, I believe the end of the church will be a sound discernment. You know, what is the maturity of the saint? Bob says that we discern all things, we judge all things, we prove all things. And so soundproofing means that God has upgraded the discerning ability of the church to know good from evil. And Hebrews 5:14 says this, that those who are mature can discern good from evil. And so that's what I believe God's saying there.
2: Wonderful.
1: You still can't hear me very well?
3: Okay.
2: Thank you. That was a really good one.
3: Now, Toby, you mentioned, you spoke about constitutional crisis, saying, "My bride does not believe my prophets." We see this has happened big time in the recent U.S. presidential elections, with many prophesying Trump's win and others talking about Biden's win. Some members of the evangelical church especially are disillusioned. Some members of the they are basically saying that surely, I mean, people are saying that we can learn from some of the humility and integrity shown by some of the prophets who came out and said they were wrong. So, we understand what to do when we don't get it right. But you said a divider has done this. Can you please elaborate on that? What do you mean by divider has done that?
1: There was this prophecy that Abraham gave. And the prophetic word was that the children of Israel would be in captivity 400 years. When you look at the scripture, the children of Israel were not in captivity for 400 years. They were in captivity for 430 years.
2: Yeah.
1: The question then becomes, was Abraham a false prophet? When you look at how Jonah said Nineveh would be judged, Nineveh experienced the judgment of the Lord. And Nineveh experienced the mercy of the Lord, not the judgment of the Lord. And the question becomes, was Jonah a false prophet? When you look at Samuel, and he prophesied publicly that David would be king. And a lot of people would have called Samuel a false prophet when it seemed as though later on down the line, God had chosen someone else. Public declaration of Saul's calling, private declaration of Saul's disqualification. The optics didn't look good. I believe what's happened in America is a mirror of what's happening all over the world. 2020 was meant to be the year of 2 Chronicles 2020. It was meant to be the year of the promotion.

0: God. Prophets declare the will of God. Abraham prophesied the will of God 400 years. 430 years was the outcome of God. Moses prophesied that they would take an 11-day journey to Canaan. They took a 40-year journey to Canaan. Will of God, outcome of God. Because the Bible says in the book of Amos, can two walk together unless they be agreed? In other words, even if heaven declares a will, if earth does not agree, the outcome and the will can be two very different things. Isaiah prophesied that Hezekiah would die. That was the will of God. But Hezekiah's agreement with God, or disagreement with what the prophet had said, changed the outcome. And so there are moments where God is sovereign. There are moments where God is conditional. And we're in a season right now where I think the second thing is prophets are learning something, that even prophets have to abide by the first part of 2 Chronicles 20:20. It says, trust in the Lord your God, so shall you be established. The prophets have to understand that they are not exempt from trusting in the Lord. And the prophets also have to understand that they're going to go through the very shaking that they've prophesied was coming for years. You know, they said, the shaking is coming. We said, the shaking is coming. The shaking is coming. And then when the prophets were shook, we looked at each other and we said, why are we shaking as well? Because even if Moses prophesies that you're going to wander 40 years, Moses still has to pick up his walking stick and wander with them. You know, we're not exempt. Elijah can prophesy the famine, but he too gets to starve with the people that he prophesied to, give or take a few ravens dropping down a bit of bread for him every now and again. And so I believe when God says, I'll shake the heavens and the earth, he's shaking everything. He's shaking the prophetic. He's shaking the apostolic. He's shaking the people. Everything is being shaken. And what if I challenge people? What if CNN and MSNBC are not supposed to declare prophetic fulfillment? What if God is supposed to declare prophetic fulfillment? What if we're in a time right now where we are looking at what's happening on the news, looking at what's happening in the media, and we've taken our eyes off of the Spirit? And what if the Bible says in the book of Habakkuk, write the vision and make it plain. And though it tarries and it seems afar off in coming, wait for it, because it will not fail and it will surely speak. I think what we're witnessing in the prophetic is the premature apology of the prophetic. I believe what we're witnessing in America is the calling of good evil and calling of evil as good. I believe that America didn't choose evil. Yeah. I believe America chose safety. And in choosing safety, didn't know that they were defaulting to something that ultimately is going to have a nice smile with pretty dangerous policies. And so where we are right now is we're in the middle of the story. We're not yet at the end of the story. And so I've been challenging the prophets who I've been talking to, who prophesied that Trump would be reelected. I've been challenging them to realize prophets behold in part and they see in part. What if that reelection isn't immediate? What if that reelection is in another 4 years? What if that reelection is another 8 years? And what if all they saw was a part of a vision that God had given them and they hadn't waited out the full season of it before they apologized? Who knows? But I think God is going to give America what America's asking for. And I think in 4 years, we'll know again what America's choice is.
1: Yeah. So I mean, that is just, you're giving us so much insight. Thank you. Now, I love when you speak about intercession with intermission. Now, I know intermission involves strategic

0: planning, so much more. You know, it's like we are used to intercession, but this is going to next level up. So how would you help our pastors, our leaders understand what intermission involves, what they have to do to make sure they're doing it, going that route?
1: I think for the longest time, intercessors have prayed and we've spoken into the air. But the Bible says, I saw that there was no intercessor and I saw that there was no man to stand in the gap. It says, I saw that there was no intercessor and I saw that there was no man. I'm just going to turn there quickly. In the book of Isaiah, chapter 59, he saw that there was no one who intervened to help the oppressed. Another place says, he saw that there was no man and wondered that there was no. He saw that there was no man and wondered that there was no intercessor. And I broke those two words up as I was hearing it in this prophetic message. And I realized two things God needs. Number one, he needs a man. Number two, he needs an intercessor. And man is gender not relevant. Really, what God is saying is, in this, I don't just need someone who's praying. I need someone who's standing in the gap as well. I need someone in the breaches. I don't just need someone in the air. And what happens is, I think for a long time, we've had these great people, fathers of the faith, lifting up their hands for Nigeria in prayer. But if you solely lift your hands, but you don't send Joshua into the camp, then you're not putting someone in the gap or in the breaches. You're just lifting up the hands. And so I actually believe prophetically that this is a time where God is allowing the Mordecais to pray, but the Esthers to be positioned, the Moseses to pray, but the Joshuas have to be in the valley fighting the Amalekites, the Elishas to pray, but it's the king that has to shoot the arrow and strike the ground. And so intercession is the great air force, but intermission is the great ground force. And I actually believe God is releasing an airstrike, but he's also releasing a ground team, a strategic ground team as well. And so that's what I believe is part of the generational thing as well, that there is a praying, warring fathers and mothers who are willing to intercede whilst the foot soldiers are on the ground.
0: So, thanks so much, Tommy, for that. Now,
1: Thank
0: we were listening to Dr. Sharon Stone, a well-loved prophet and your spiritual mother. And she said in the prophecies that she gave for 2021 that the world is undergoing judgment. Now, I listened to your interview of her, and I loved how she said it's not like the white throne judgment. And she didn't say it in a negative way or anything like that. Rather, it's a way of bringing the church up to, enter into its own. Now, I feel a lot of people are confused about it, thinking maybe we have a wicked God up there who wants to destroy us or stuff like that. And so, how really are we to pray at this time? Is it to temper justice with mercy, or Father God to help us get our house in order? What would you advise, that we pray at this time?
1: Yeah, I think Jeremiah prophesied, Babylon is coming, Babylon is coming. I said, the best thing you can do when the judgment comes is surrender. And, you know, the king looked and said, what kind of prophetic encouragement is that? Surrender to the enemy? He says, can't we kill them? And the other prophets put a yoke around them and did a prophetic act. This is what the Lord's going to do to the king's enemies when they come. And Jeremiah was like, just surrender or you'll die. And they didn't surrender. The ones that did surrender went into captivity. And one of the greatest judgments that we can come into is captivity. We are captured by something that ends up not being good for us. But in that place, Daniel, Shadrach, Meshach, and Abednego entered into that captivity because they were among the ones that surrendered to it. They didn't sit there in judgment and become redundant and scream about how these are the end times. They became effective even in the midst of captivity. Joseph was, you know, I always write Joseph as if I was a newspaper editor writing the story of Joseph. Now, the Bible says that as Joseph was in Potiphar's house, he, though a slave, was successful. And you can almost imagine the newspapers running that headline, successful slave. And then when he was in the prison, the Bible says he, though a prisoner, was prosperous. And you can almost imagine the papers running the story. Prosperous prisoner rises to the top on Forbes' list of prisoners. And as he ascends to this place of greatness in a prison place, I think in the midst of judgment, the church has got the church doesn't have to, but the church is forced into a place of refinement. I often use the example of my mobile phone to draw this. You know, in 2020, our governments called us non-essential, a terribly damning statement to place upon people, especially during such a mental health crisis all over the world, to tell people all non-essentials stay at home, and then declared what was essential from what wasn't essential services. And it caused me to ponder with the Holy Spirit. And the Holy Spirit said to me, can we flip that? And I said, what do you mean? He said, well, Tommy, what is the church's essence? I thought, what a great question, you know? Because if they're calling us non-essential, what really they're trying to say is, rediscover your essence and I'll make you essential again. And so I sat down on that point and I began to meditate with the Lord as to what the church's essence could be. You know, are we a church? Are we a hospital? So many people say we're a hospital, we are an embassy. There's so many terms that are thrown out for what the church is, but what is the church at its essence? You know, when this mobile phone was created, Steve Jobs wasn't the creator of the mobile phone, but I can imagine the creator of the mobile phone, I think it was something Bell, Stuart Bell or something, or someone like that. He didn't imagine that one day a phone would be a camera. He never imagined that one day a phone would be an MP3 player. He never imagined that one day a phone would be a Bible or a live stream service. He had no idea that this would happen later on. But, you know, what happened is the phone, if we're not careful, we lose the essence of the phone. We start to focus on different things the phone can do instead of what the phone was created for. But the great news is, whenever a crisis hits and your ship is about to sink, you're not looking at your phone wondering what your latest score is on Angry Birds or if your Amazon order has arrived. In emergency, you're trying to find a signal to make a call. In other words, you rediscover essence in emergency. And I actually believe right now, because of the judgment that's coming, the judgment that's coming is not against the church, it's for the church to rediscover its essence. Because right now, everybody's added their favorite apps to the church. They've added their favorite jingles to the church. And right now, thank God we're in a crisis, because now people are not going to say who's taking my members and who's doing this and who gets to sing in the choir this week. No, now the ecclesia rising gets to get back to what matters.
0: Hmm.
2: Thank you so much, Tony, for that. Now, still on the Dr. Sharon Stone, she said 2021 will be an unpredictable year, and 2020 was an unprecedented year. How can we help our viewers understand this so they can navigate this new year, 2021?
1: I'll say what Dr. Sharon said so well. You know, because I asked her this question. I said, isn't a huge part of the prophetic prediction? So you've almost made all the prophets redundant in a year where we're supposed to be giving predictions. Now, what are we going to do when you said 2021 is unpredictable? And she said something really powerful. She said, when you expect the unexpected, it makes the unexpected expected. I don't know if that will give anybody hope, but when you expect the unexpected, it makes the unexpected expected. And so I think that's probably the best way to answer that question.
0: Yeah.
2: Okay. Thank you so much. Now, moving on, how would you encourage some pastors who, on one hand, are being told that the church has left its building, so they'll have to do things differently, but they are so used to what they've always done in the past, and they are waiting for life to come back as they knew it? Now, as part of that question, you might want to tell us how Pioneers Church is set up.
0: Yeah.
1: Sarah, could you repeat that last bit?
0: Did you hear the question?
1: No, could you repeat it, the last bit of the question?
0: The last bit was about the Pioneers Church.
2: How the Pioneers Church is set up.
1: Okay.
0: Your church.
2: The Reformation Pioneers Church. How are you set up?
1: So interestingly, in 2017, the Lord spoke to me to move our work online because something was coming. And he didn't say what it was. He just said, prepare yourselves to be an online church. So in 2017, we launched the Pioneers Church, but it wasn't called the Pioneers Church, it was called something else. And we were running an online church for a while, and it got a bit of criticism because it's like, why aren't people gathering? Why are they meeting online? And it didn't run during church times, actually. It ran in the evenings to get away from people's church times, and it still does. Then the Lord told us to build an app. And we've built an app now, and we have 30,000 members on our app, and we teach, we train, we do all kinds of things. I actually saw Uncle Femi on the app just recently.
0: Wow.
1: So it's great. I know.
0: Wow.
1: And so we built that because we wanted to exactly that. We're expecting the unexpected. And it made the unexpected expected. And so we started to build the app at a time where it probably wasn't wise to build an app. But all of a sudden, coronavirus hit, and all of a sudden the Pioneers Church became very popular all of a sudden because people were at home and they were looking for a place to have church and have fellowship. And what do I tell people about the church building? I don't think the church building will ever go away. I think that we should never forsake the gathering of ourselves together. I think the gathering is always going to have a place of need and importance. But where the place of importance was before, it's no longer at. And now my encouragement to pastors and leaders is that you have to build both very robustly. There was a time where people used to ask me, Tony, because I'm a marketing consultant as well, they say, Tony, should I build my church online or offline? Because if I build it online, my members won't come to church. And I said, you've got to build both. You got to build both. You can't build one at the stake of the other, because we're no longer in a digitally separated world. It's now all the same thing. You know, we're no longer marketing to a digital world. We are now digital marketers in a digital world. And so we are in the world where we're in this digital augmented and integrated world in every single way. And it's weird now. My wife and I sometimes don't have conversations on in person. Sometimes we're right next to each other texting. It's so sad that this is the world. This is what the world has come to, that I'm downstairs texting my wife upstairs instead of us actually coming to meet each other and talk. But that's the kind of integrated digital world we're in. And right now, kids are like this. The only thing missing is for someone to create a stem from their head to hold the phone in place so that they can walk around and still see their phone. And you know, this is how they are right now. And so if that's where they're fixed, most people are trying to pull them away from the phone to the church instead of just putting the church in the very device that they're getting their thing from. And this generation has already emerged. And so every leader has got to start building the inroads to reach this generation. For a long time, they've been ignored this is probably going to be very cynical, but they've been ignored for many reasons. They've been ignored because they're not seen as spiritually as hungry. Millennials, by and large, are proven to be leaving churches in massive numbers, but also because they don't have the level of money to tithe or give offerings. I've sat down with television ministries who have asked me, Christian television ministries are asking me now, what can we do to reach the next generation? Because our donors are dying, because they are. You know, a whole breed of baby boomers are now getting ready to see Jesus in transition. And now we got this millennial emerged generation, and they got jobs now, they got businesses now, they got kids now. And they're like, how do we reach this pool of people so we can keep our ministries afloat? And so there's this catch in between. And I think a lot of people have been invested more in where the money is at and not where the emergence is at. And right now there's a generation emerging right in front of us, and I think we've got to find a way to tap into them. And they're hugely resourced, and it may not even be money, but they're hugely resourced, they're digital, what I call digital indigens. And so they're not digital natives. I'm kind of like a native. I'm still visiting they're like born in this digital world. And so when you sit down with them, you know, they're texting without looking. They're like, hi, mom, how are you? Yeah, I'm just texting my friend. And you're like, how are you texting and talking at the same time? Because they're indigens. They're born in this integrated society. And they have gifts and abilities that we are constantly tapping into. So pastors, leaders, I encourage them. But I also say this, if you're going to go online, you can no longer afford to build your vision, because now the problem of being online is anonymity. People can switch off. That's the unfortunate thing about the online world. They can go watch somebody else if they're not getting what they're getting here. So it can no longer just be about, we're doing a building project for our new church building, or we're trying to fix the roof or extend the parking lot. Now it actually has to be about what God's placed on the inside of them. It has to be about the ministry and the gifting and the calling and the assignment and calling out the greatness on the inside of those souls. And I think that's the major transition that a lot of our leaders have got to switch into, myself included.
2: Okay, thank you.
0: And then maybe finally, wow, we've taken so much of your time today. Tell me, so we'll just maybe ask you one more. Could you share with us one or two challenges? Because we know you've worked extremely hard to build the Rig Nation, and we're so proud of you. It's doing so, so well. It's amazing. And could you share one or two challenges that you've had in building up such an amazing ministry that some of our listeners could learn from?
1: Thank you for that. But, you know, I have an amazing team, and I don't say that lightly. They're actually around me right now working in the background. And they make me look very good. And just an amazing group of people who work very hard Monday to Friday. Sometimes they don't go home until I go home. And they're just working around the clock constantly. The great thing about this ability is that you have a platform to be a voice either for God or for yourself. And I'm determined as much as possible to use the platform that God has given us to be a voice for the Lord and a prophetic voice at that. The downside of this ability is that everybody who couldn't see you before and doesn't want your best interests, you're now on their radar as well. And so, you know, it's been a double-edged sword. There's YouTube videos about me now, and there's people making up their own commentaries. And, you know, I've never been called a false prophet more in my life now. And, you know, I had death threats at some point sent to me, and all kinds of really interesting things. And then one day I remember waking up, when was it, guys, the news thing? This year or last year? Last year, nearing the end of last year, and NBC News sent me a phone call. They're like, hey, we heard about your latest controversy with Letitia Wright. How would you like to? And all of a sudden, it's like there are newspapers and weird things happening that I think in my younger years would have been really cool and amazing. Now as a father, not so great. You know, I want to be, you know, I had a reporter show up at my house and I didn't know how they got my address. So that was not very concerning. And also, I think just the fact that with visibility comes pressure, and the pressure to perform is so tempting at some points. To prove a point, or to fight back at somebody who's made a negative comment about you, or put out a video about you, and wanting to say something, and actually the terrible addiction with wanting to read people's negative comments, which is a really bad thing, but you're just like, wow, you know. Then you remember the scripture: "Blessed are you when men say all kinds of wicked things about you, because yours is the kingdom of heaven." And you know, it's interesting. There's a two-edged sword because you know, I don't count myself as having arrived at anything great yet, but all of a sudden I've become a threat to people who I loved and I looked up to and I still admire. And that's a really, it can be a very disheartening place. And so that's why, you know, I'm grateful I don't just have a staff or a team. I actually have a family of people who pray for me, and some days they look at me and they say, you don't look too happy today. Let's pray, let's talk, let's laugh. And you know, and that's why I bought a dog as well. I think it was part of a little comfort thing that I needed. And so it was just, yeah, interesting.
2: Oh, well, thank you so much, Toby, for your time.
0: Wow.
2: I know that you have to quickly go back home now and, of course, look after Silas Jeremiah, so Tima is not doing all the work. So I think on behalf of our listeners, we'd just like to say a big thank you to you for taking out thank time you. To sort of be with us at this time, despite the recent addition to the family. And we pray that the Lord will continue to multiply you. And when I say multiply, I mean multiply in the real sense of it. You have three boys, probably one girl to go.
0: Our love to Tamar.
2: Love to Tamar. Thank you so much.
0: Thank you. Oh, really brilliant time with you.
2: Kingdom Come in
0: January. Thank really you. Appreciate you.
2: I appreciate it. God bless you.
0: Thank you.
1: You too. Bye-bye.
3: Welcome to Heart Matters. This is our second episode, and I hope you enjoyed the first one. My name is Olamide Balogun. In the last episode, I had Victory with me, and both of us concluded what really the dictionary says is what heart matters means. We said, what is a heart? And it says it's the central and innermost part of something. And we concluded that, you know, it's that soft, mushy part in the middle, you know, like in the middle of a hard candy. You have some soft, mushy part. However, it's that mushy part that we're trying to get to when we put the candy in our mouth. So does it matter? And, you know, I had done a voice note last episode, making a play on words. Does the heart matter? Do heart things matter? When we say heart matters, are we talking about the physical heart or things of the heart? And in the last episode, we concluded that, you know, the heart and the soul can be interchangeable. The heart, the soul, and the heart can also be referred to as the spirit. So when you're talking about those sort of things, you know, you can't put your finger on it, but you know that it is what is in the middle of everything. And we concluded that the most important thing for a Christian, the middle, the mushy bit, the most important thing in the middle of it all is making eternity. And we talked about how actually if one goes to hell, that is eternity. But that's not the kind of eternity that the Christian wants at the end of the day. So when we talk about eternity, Christians, we really mean the heavenly God side of eternity. And at the last episode, I had said how we'll be looking at affairs of the heart of things, mainly relationships. But we'll also actually, at some point, look at the importance of the physical heart that is beating in our body. Today, I want to look at marriage. So many people talk about marriage. So today, hopefully, we will be able to get to that mushy bit. I suspect that this will not be the only episode on marriage, because there's so many. I'm not even going to be talking about marriage as in the two people who are already living together. I think I'm going to start off just by how marriage was ordained and what it means, some of the words that are about marriage in the Bible. This is even before we start talking about courtship or the actual living in a marriage. And why is it important to get into the heart of the matter? And why does the heart of the matter in marriage matter? I just watched a horrific series of videos about a pastor who got married a pastor who had over 60,000 followers on Facebook, who has a church somewhere in America, a thriving church, who shot and killed his wife. He had been beating her. Her family came and took her away so he wouldn't kill her. And he said to them, "You wait and see. I am going to kill her." And he did. And at the arraignment, he looked so sober and so peaceful. And everybody saying, "What went wrong? How did it degenerate to this?" The reason why we need to get God's thinking on marriage is so that these sort of episodes will not happen. I was horrified when I watched the videos, because I have married children, both sons and daughters, and I just again surrendered all to God, saying, "Only you can keep us." So, what happened? How did marriage come about? The Bible tells us in Genesis 2:18, at that point, God had created everything, and he had created Adam. And you know, the beauty about God is that he put everything we would ever need. He created everything we would ever need before we were born, before he created us. And this is because of how important we are to God. Is it only the Christian who is important to God? Well, the Bible tells us in John 3:16 that God so loved the world that he gave his Son. So God loves the world. And he's created everything. Everything, even the things that are being discovered now, everything that goes into our cell phones that is a recent discovery. Well, maybe not so recent, but you know what I mean, compared to when the world was created. Uses things God has already placed and put in the earth. So God had created everything. And he created Adam. And inside Adam, he had put male and female, but they were inside one person. And after doing all of that, God looked at Adam and he said, it's not good that this being should be alone. What is going to happen? What is going to happen? So God said, "Let's make a helpmeet." But if you look at the scriptures, you will see that God did not immediately create somebody else. But I'm even looking at the Amplified, and I'll read what it says. It says, "Now the Lord God said, it is not good, beneficial for the man to be alone. I will make him a helper, one who balances him, a counterpart who is suitable." So, a helper that God wanted for Adam was a counterpart, or is a counterpart, right? Who balances him. So let's just hold on to that. And then he goes on to say, who is suitable and complementary for him. And then, you know, he talks about how God had created the animals and said to Adam, let us name the animals. And you will see that it's not immediately. That is Genesis 2:18. It was not until Genesis 2:21 that God starts to put Adam to sleep. And he says, the man gave names to all the livestock. This is in 20. And to the birds of the air and to every animal of the field. But for Adam, there was not found a helper that was suitable, a companion for him. So, we all agree that that is the birth of marriage, when God created a human being to complement, to help him, to balance him out. He didn't create, God didn't look and say, oh, I need to get him a slave. God didn't look at him and say, oh, I need to get him a punching bag. God didn't look at him and say, oh, Adam needs somebody he can lord it over. He said, he needs someone who will complement him, someone who will balance him out, somebody who will help him. Now, it's important to also note, the scripture says, after Adam had given names, there was not found a helper. And so, even the helper that is to be created should know that they're there to help Adam. They're there to balance Adam out. Adam was the first to be created, and God had given him work to do. And then he got him a helper. So, it's like you are a manager in the office, and then you have an assistant manager. The assistant manager is there to help the manager. If there's going to be an executive meeting, you know, executive management meeting, the assistant manager will not be there. The manager is the one who's going to go there. I hope you're following my train of thought. I don't want you to lose it. And so, in that scenario, the manager is important. The assistant manager, in his or her own right, is also important. But when we look at the hierarchy, the organogram of the organization, we will see that the manager is most likely the one to go and give a report to the executive council. I was going to go down that train of thought, but I thought, okay, I don't want to lose you who are listening. So I just want to look at the buzzwords again, right? God said it would be beneficial, it would be good for Adam to have a counterpart. So Eve is a counterpart, right? Who balances? So Eve is a balancer, right? Who helps? Says he wants a helper. So Eve is a helper. Right? Someone who is complementary. Almost the same as balancing, you know, someone who complements. If Adam doesn't have something, Eve would have it. And so, like a jigsaw puzzle, they would fit into each other. And he says, well, I want to also point out, suitable and complementary for him, Adam. And what that tells me is that not every Eve is suitable for every Adam. And so the process of selection is of utmost importance, because you have to find, Adam later says, oh, the bone of my bone. It is important. That selection is important. So, God thereby ordains marriage. In Genesis 2:18 to 2:22. Okay? So, let's go to Proverbs 18:22. We all know it. It says, he who finds a good wife finds a good thing and obtains favor of the Lord. But let me read how exactly the Amplified talks about finding a wife. He says, he who finds a true and faithful wife finds a good thing and obtains favor and approval from the Lord. I think this buttresses my point that the selection process is of utmost importance, because it says finds. That means you go out, if you're an Adam, to actually look and find the Eve who is suitable for you, who complements you, who to you is true and faithful. And it says, when you find such a person, then you will obtain favor and approval from the Lord. Which tells me that if you don't find a good wife, if you don't find a true and faithful wife, you will not obtain favor and approval. It is not everybody who gets hooked to a woman gets the favor and approval of the Lord. Ephesians 5:22 then says, wives, this is Amplified, wives, be subject to your own husband as a service to the Lord. As a service to the Lord. And it says that being subject is yielding. I'm not even sure if this is... No. Okay, don't let me go down the subject route just quite yet. But it says when you are subject, the King James Version says, wives, submit to your husbands as unto the Lord. So, as a service to the Lord is what the Amplified says. So what does it mean to be submissive? I think the definition here is the act of accepting or yielding to the will of another person. I like to look at it from when we extrapolate the words submission, meaning subsuming my own mission under your own mission. So what does that mean? It means, clearly, I need to know what your own mission is, so that I can be sure that I am ready, I can subsume my own mission under your own mission. How do I find that out? Again, this is in the process, the selection process. Many people see submission as, many women see it as a rude word. They see it as like enslavement or punishment or some kind of bondage. Unfortunately, many men see it also as a time for them to lord it over the woman, be the authority. Are they the authority? I believe so, because that's what the Bible says. Adam is the authority. Eve is to help Adam. However, are they the authority to lord it over Eve? Let's go to Ephesians 5 very quickly. I'm still laying a foundation. I hope you are following me as I follow God, or as I follow Jesus who follows God. We've said that Ephesians 22 says be subject. I just want to show somewhere, right, where really, before we get to wives be subject, the Bible actually tells us in verse 21 of Ephesians 5, it says that we should give thanks to God, or that's from 20, in the name of Jesus, and that we should be subject one to another out of reverence for God, for Christ, for Jesus. We should be subject one to another. And so why is it important? Why is this heart matter of coming together? Why is it important? Why does it matter? It matters because if you get it right, if you get it right at the beginning, does that make sense? If you get it right at the beginning, you can't fail. You can't fail. So, if I am Eve and I'm supposed to subsume my own mission under your mission, I need to know what is your mission. So, Adam, God says you need someone to help you, someone to complement you. In doing what? Adam needs to know what it is he's here to do. He needs to know what it is God has given him to do. And when we're talking about knowing what you have been given to do, it may not be the full stops and the commas and the hyphens of your life. But you must know that, first of all, you have a purpose. And you must have an idea what that purpose is. And you must know, have an idea where that purpose may take you. Because if you don't know these things, what are you going to tell Eve when she says, what is your mission? Unfortunately, these days, a lot of people, a lot of the Eves, don't ask Adam, what is your mission? It doesn't, you know, they don't ask, what is your mission? And this is because the world has got it upside down. And I think, I know, there are more people in the world than the people in Christendom. Even though one of the things that will help in the selection process is if Adam is looking within his kind. And when I say his kind, I don't mean his tribe or his nationality. I mean in Christendom. Because the truth is, we are not of this world. We are not of this world. Jesus already said that. And we're going to go into that at some point in one of the episodes. Jesus says, I'm not of this world. My own world is higher. And then God says that, He's translocating us into the kingdom of His dear Son. And the Bible already tells us also that when we give our lives to Christ, we're new creatures. So we have been translocated from the world into Christendom, the kingdom of Christ, the kingdom of God. If Adam does not know his mission and Eve does not ask, there's going to be a problem. I was saying that the world has gotten it wrong, and those of us in Christendom haven't helped matters. When a man proposes to a woman, everybody is excited. The girl is like, oh, I've been proposed to. Her mom is so happy. Everybody around is happy. The honest truth is, Adam should be the one saying, oh, she said yes. Oh, she said yes. Why? Because he has a purpose. He's going somewhere. And if he takes the wrong Eve with him, he may be deviated completely from where he's supposed to go. Does that make sense? So, he's supposed to go to Ibadan. And then he starts on his way to Ibadan. And then he picks up Eve. And Eve says, oh no, I'm not going to Ibadan. I'm going to Oshobo. And they go to Oshobo. Even if after that they decide they want to go to Ibadan, the journey won't be the same. And that's why the Bible says that a man who puts his hand to the plow and looks back, hey, the truth is that person is not going to make it to the original destination. It's not that, maybe I'm even getting it all on its head myself by saying, no, it's Adam who should be happy. But it is Adam, because God says if he finds a good wife, he will obtain favor of God. Okay? He will obtain the approval. So Adam is the one who wants the approval of God. Adam is the one who gets the favor. So Adam is the one who needs to celebrate that. Wow, I found a good wife. Unfortunately, these days I hear, and I hope it's not true in church, but I know in the world, the women are more concerned with how does he look? What does he earn? What car does he drive? In some situations, actually, the car is driving the man, because he can't afford it, and he's only bought it to compete with his friends or to show off to Eve. What are you doing, Mr. Adam?

It's important. Because what you are doing is what Eve is going to come and help you with. Some men don't want to disclose what they're doing, even if they know, because they feel she shouldn't know. She shouldn't know what is going on, what my affairs are like. She shouldn't know what my business is. She shouldn't know how I make a living. She shouldn't know what my plans are. I believe that if Eve goes to Adam and says, "What's your mission?" and Adam says, "Sorry, I can't tell you," then clearly he doesn't need help. Because Eve is supposed to help Adam with his mission. In the process of helping him with his mission, she's ready to subsume her own mission. Now, not throw away her own mission, just subsume it under his. So I'll give you an example. I have a nephew who used to work in London, and his wife had a salon in London. And then he got an amazing job in Qatar, and that was going to pay him so much, look after the children's school fees and all of that. And of course, his wife immediately shut down her salon and went with him to Qatar. Now, she got a lot of flack because it was like, why is she doing that? Why is she putting her life on hold? Because salon business was her life, so to speak. She loved it. This is what she was born to do. But what it is that she sensibly was ready to subsume her own mission under his mission. But what happened? When she got to Qatar, she could not afford to open a salon, but she became a manager in a huge salon that has branches all over the place. So at the end of the day, because she was ready to subsume her mission under his mission, when they got to where they were going, he has his mission going and she could also go back to her own mission. So, what should the man also be looking for? The Bible tells us that she has to be true and faithful. She has to be the real deal. These days, I'm sure you've seen funny videos about the woman who comes home and takes off her hair, takes off her lashes, you know, readjusts her implants, you know, removes various implants, and she looks like a completely different person. Now, that is even in the outward. In the inward, a lot of people these days are faker than fake, which is why we say the men should stay within Christendom. Eve has to be faithful and true. How do I know if she's been true? Well, that is where the Holy Spirit comes in, to help to discern. Because you can't rely only on what the person has said. Are you with me? I expect you to nod. Now, the Bible says, he who finds a wife finds a good thing. What that tells me is that Eve is a wife before she is found. What does that mean? The Bible doesn't say he who finds a lady

marries her, finds a good thing. It means that she's already a wife before she's found. What does it mean to be a wife? Oh my goodness, so many people have asked me this question, and honestly, I'm not sure I have the complete answer. But I think part of being the wife is being first of all ready to subsume your own mission under the mission of the man. If you are not ready to subsume your own mission, then you are not yet a wife. It says, the Bible says, we're looking for somebody who will balance Adam. Is the woman a balancer? Can you balance anybody? Or are you too self-absorbed and too selfish to even be interested in balancing anybody? The Bible says that the person has to complement Adam. Are you even ready? I'm talking to Eve now, because I'm sure a lot of Eves will be like, you say what? I have to be a wife? And I don't know. I mean, I think it is good for the woman to know how to cook and keep home. Just a funny thing. There was an experiment recently it must be in America. And they were looking at multitasking. And the women could do 4 or 5 things at the same time. And the men could not, for the life of them, do 2 things at the same time. So it's actually not a myth that men can't multitask. It's the truth. The only time they could multitask was when they were eating, when it had anything to do with food. So really, food is important for the man. It doesn't have to be the wife alone who's cooking, but it might be a good idea for the wife to have an idea about cooking. We're trying to say what makes a wife. We're trying to say what makes a wife. So far, we've come up with she must be ready to subsume her own mission. We've come up under his own mission. We've come up with the idea that she can't be self-absorbed if she's going to complement anybody. We've come up with the idea that, well, it might be a good idea for her to know how to cook. Not because she's going to be the only cook, but just because cooking is important for the man. Is Eve suitable? Suitable for anything? Is Eve even a suitable friend? Or Eve doesn't have any friends? Because marriage at the end of the day is a friendship. Yes, there's a ring. And yes, there's a piece of paper that says we're married. But beyond all that, it's a friendship. So if Eve doesn't know how to be friendly, and you know the Bible says that he who will have friends must first be friendly. If Eve doesn't know how to be friendly, then therein lies the problem. So, when in I think it's in Genesis 2, let's look at it, whether it's 22. No, it's in 23. When God presents, I love it. What the way Amplified says it, you know, when God presents Adam with Eve. So it's a present. So the wife is like a present.
Eve is a present for Adam. Clearly, if someone gives you a present, you shouldn't treat the present badly. You can't Anyway, what I wanted to pull out is that God gives him a present. It's beautiful. And he exclaims, "Oh my goodness, this is now bone of my bones." So I think it's also nice for the woman to look after herself so she looks nice. And you know, there's not one way to be beautiful. Because, you know, the adage says beauty is in the eye of the beholder. So, let's string all those things together. That's what makes a wife. And more, I am sure. I'm sure when these episodes go out, we're going to get feedback and people are going to say, oh, you know, this must be added. If Adam is going to be out fighting lions, because I'm assuming that he's going to be looking after the Garden of Eden, and Eve is going to be at home, I guess another thing that makes Eve is being able to keep house. Even if you have house help, if you have help in the house, Eve still needs to be able to supervise. And that's part of the complimenting. I know some people have said, oh, why do I have to be the one to stay at home? It's clear that roles, some of the roles are defined. So for example, Adam cannot be pregnant and have a baby. They haven't yet, maybe they will, but they haven't yet discovered how Adam is going to be the one who carries the baby. So, in that way, Eve is probably going to be more at home than Adam. These days, they are house husbands, which is fine. But I guess they agreed that this is what they were going to do. So, to just begin to wrap up this episode, marriage is part of, and you're going to see as it unfolds, marriage is actually in the heart of the matter. Just to give you a little taste of what is to come. That is where godly seed comes from. That will continue to populate Christendom. And in the heart of marriage is the selection process. I hope today we have been able to see the importance of the selection process. I hope today we have been able to see why the heart of the selection process of marriage matters. It is a matter that is important. It is a matter to be considered. I hope you have enjoyed this episode and I haven't taken you too quickly all over the place. I hope at the end of the day you followed what I was saying. We started off from God setting up marriage. We looked at the things that people should look at. We looked at, maybe not everything, but we looked at the woman's side of subsuming. By the way, that's the only thing the woman needs to do. We will look further. We will see further when we look further that the man needs to do so many more things than the women. My name is Olamide Balogun. And you've been listening to Heart Matters. Shalom.

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1: Welcome to Conversations with Tricia and Thomas. We are Tricia and Thomas Walker, relationship coaches and communication experts. We help couples improve their communication, resolve conflict, and achieve God's design for an amazing marriage. Today, we're going to be talking about what it means to put and keep Christ at the center of our relationships, and to do it in a way where the relationships that we have in our life are benefited. And you know, Trish, this is not an issue until...
2: it becomes an issue. Yeah. Do we ever sometimes feel like we're fighting an uphill battle in different areas of our life, or that we're working against ourselves? Do we tend to be on the fence about aligning our will to God's will, or even how to do that? Or we struggle with the ability to trust God by giving up control in our life and allowing ourselves to be completely led by the Spirit? Or we tend to be believers of Christ, but not followers in every area of our lives.
1: Yeah, you know, I'm just reminded of not just being hearers, but also being doers of the word. And the idea that when we put Christ at the center, yielding every realm of our life to him, it's particularly critical when I think about relationships. So to learn to get to the place where Christ is the foundation, where we're aligning everything, every part of our being, our soul, our spirit, and our body with Holy Spirit, where he's at the center, everything that we do, our thoughts, our emotions, our actions, the decisions that we make are all rooted in him.
2: Yeah, so we're going to give you some tips. We're going to talk about some tips on how to do this. And tip number one is really just committing to Christ as our foundation. I mean, it really starts here. It starts by, ensuring we have confessed the Lord, that he is our savior of our life, and that he died, was buried, and rose again on the third day. We acknowledge and repent of our sins before the Lord, and we have asked him to baptize us with his Spirit, to come into our hearts to be our Savior and to help us with learning how to follow him.
1: Once we have made that commitment, the next tip that we have, or the advice we'd give, is aligning our spirit to his Spirit. This comes by spending time praising him, worshiping him, pressing into his word, listening and reading what he has to say, deep prayer time, to make sure that the connection that we have with the Lord is going deeper and deeper into intimacy on a daily basis. By the way, there's no end to the level of depths that we can go into our relationship with God.
2: Absolutely.
1: And then when we know something is off, because of that deep connection that we have and the fact that our spirits are so aligned, if something's off, we'll be able to sense it because we'll know the connection is a bit out of whack. So it's a relationship where we allow ourselves, in fact, not only allowing ourselves, we just get to be loved by God. And it's not about working to get his approval. It really is about knowing that we are already approved as his children and adopted children into his kingdom. I think about the fact also, Trish, that we were made in the likeness and image of him. So really, it's about going through the path of revealing and getting to the place where we have that complete alignment with the way that he has already designed us from the beginning.
2: Yeah, this is really good. I mean, this is really foundational, right? The rock, Christ is our rock. And then connecting with the Spirit, with the Holy Spirit, and being led by him, allowing the Holy Spirit to lead in every area of our life.
1: Yeah. So we've established Christ as our foundation. We have aligned ourselves, our spirit, with his Spirit. Next.
2: The next step is just pursuing a healthy soul, right? Our soul is our mind, our will, and our emotions. So first, we must renew our mind to God's word. Renew our mind daily to God's word. Understanding our identity in Christ is the foundation we build on. if we don't get this first, it's like a relationship with him is built on quicksand. Our mind has to line up to the mind of Christ. We have to think his thoughts, know his thoughts. The second is our will, right? That's how we renew our soul and have a healthy soul is our will. We have to choose. We have to understand this dance that we do with Father God. It's submitting our will to him. Just like Jesus said in the Garden of Gethsemane before going to the cross, Father, let this cup pass before me, yet not my will, let yours be done. He submitted his will to the Father. Oftentimes the Father just wants to see if we're going to give him first position of our life and allow him to lead. And when he can trust us, he will know. He will allow us to lead in certain areas of our life. God has given us free will. So it's not an obligation to serve him. It's a privilege. He is not going to force his will onto us. We have to open our will to him and give him the wheel over our lives.
1: Yeah, I love that, what you just said there about the fact that it's a privilege and the mindset of we get to do this because of his extravagant love toward us, and that we get to rest in that and walk and live and breathe, and everything that we do comes out of that place, that we get the privilege to worship and align our will and submit to his will, as opposed to this duty. It's not a religious duty. It's not a checklist that you do on the to-do list of days live, of every day. It's really just a posture that we are in, and it's a position that we place ourselves in to just say, I am yours and you are mine. Absolutely. Not my will, but yours be done.
2: Right, absolutely. Yeah. The third part of our soul is our emotions. So learning to be led not by our emotions, but allowing our emotions to be an indication that there's something going on, and how to connect with God on dealing with those emotions.
1: But wait, we worship him in spirit and in truth, and also when we feel good.
2: Not necessarily.
1: No?
2: Not necessarily.
1: Okay, so talk to me about emotions as it relates to our relationship with the Father.
2: Well, for example, if we can identify that we're feeling fearful or angry, it can be an indication that there's something going on, right? And we can learn to not respond out of that, but allow God to work on that anger in us and teach us how to respond in a way that gives him glory and can turn our anger into peace and joy.
1: Yeah. Yeah, that's good.
2: But we have to learn not to be afraid of our emotions. Some people don't even know how to identify what they're feeling, right? And so it's about talking to God about them when we're feeling different things. If there are negative emotions that are coming up, talking to the Lord about that and asking him where the root of it comes from, asking him to pull that root and replace it with something that he wants to replace it with, something good. Maybe it's peace or love or joy.
1: Okay, hold on a second, because now if I think about different levels, like school, you go from first grade to second grade, third grade, you know, you just said something, you said pull that root. Can you expand on that?
2: Yeah, so when we're just praying to the Lord and we're talking to him about maybe it's some disappointment that we have and it's just really turned into just a lot of sadness and maybe even some depression, right? And we're just processing with him about what we're feeling and where it came from. And, the situation that happened that maybe led us down this spiral path, he can, he can get to the root of it. He can get to the root of that depression. He can pull that depression out. He can remove the depression. And you can ask Jesus to take that away. And he can replace that. Ask him to replace it with something. Anything that we pull out. Any sort of root, a negative root that he pulls out, we always want to have him replace it with something. It's like a healing balm that goes over that area.
1: That's really good, because like if we think about something as being complete, when you pull something out, there can be a void. And what we don't want to do is allow something else negative to enter into that empty space. And so in that beautiful exchange, you know, he exchanges beauty for ashes. Mm-hmm. Whenever it's taken out, he is always faithful to replace it with one of his truths.
2: Right. Absolutely.
1: Yeah.
2: So it's just pressing into that, pressing into what that truth is. Yeah. And the Lord, you know, he made our emotions and he has emotions as well because we were made in his image, right? So we are like a reflection of him in a way. So we start asking Jesus what his heart is, right? Mm-hmm. Like, I love that. I love asking Jesus, what is your heart for me? What is your heart for this situation that I'm in? What is your heart for the person that I'm having maybe a struggle with right now?
1: And, you know, I want to come in on that because as we ask these questions, there can be, let's just say, three voices that can come back in any given situation. One voice is, it could be our own voice, right? And we could say, we can make up something that we think. And then there is a voice that could come from the enemy in the response as well. And obviously there is the response that comes from the Father. I want you to test this with me. One clear indicator is if it's negative or if it's not lined up with the scripture, it 9 times out of 10, you can pretty much guarantee it's something come from the enemy and you can rule it out right away.
2: Right.
1: Like, don't even let that, like Paul talks about taking our thoughts into captivity.
2: Right.
1: Any thought that comes from the activity, it comes from the enemy. We want to capture that and give that to Jesus and throw it as far away from us as quickly as possible.
2: Exactly. Which is key to what I'm saying about just renewing our mind to Christ. It's knowing the word and renewing our mind to the word. So then we can decipher the difference between the truth from the Father and the lies from the enemy.
1: Yeah, absolutely. And then I also believe that over time, as we do this, we talked about establishing Christ as the foundation, aligning our will to his will. There's also assigning our spirit. And you said spirit is mind, body, no, soul.
2: Our soul is our mind, body, and emotions.
1: Emotions, right? And so I guess where I'm going with this, without me trying to go all the way back, is we, over time, our thoughts become his thoughts. We align ourselves. So
2: yeah,
1: we align ourselves to a place where the way that we're thinking is the way that he's thinking.
2: Yeah, absolutely. And sometimes people have a hard time deciphering between, well, is this my thought then, or is this God's thought? But, you know, God's thought, he's always for our good.
1: Amen.
2: His thoughts are always for us, right? And so sometimes we can be really hard on ourselves. Right. Sometimes we can be judgmental of ourselves. Sometimes we can, you know, have thoughts that maybe are okay, but they're not like the goodness of God.
1: Yeah.
2: And so that's one way to really try to decipher that. Is this something that I would say to myself, or is this really coming from the Father? Mm-hmm.
1: That's good. Anything more you want to share about this topic? I know you have more. Did you cover the point around tapping into his heart and understanding what he wants?
2: Yeah, I mean, I think I did. Yeah, just really, Lord, asking the Lord, Lord, what do you have for me? Like, what is your heart in this situation? What is your heart for me? And what is your heart for even maybe the people involved, right? Mm-hmm. And starting to understand, have him reveal that to you in your prayer life, in, you know, revealing like the word, certain things, maybe he'll highlight certain things in the word. But if we have certain memories that are coming up that are bringing up negative emotions, we can get healing in that. And it's in those moments that he can start to heal certain emotions that we have and begin to develop new ways of thinking or feeling about different situations in our life.
1: Yeah, I agree. And I was just reminded of the fact that this point is about pursuing a healthy soul. And, you know, there's a very common saying, which is hurt people hurt people.
2: Yeah, that's true.
1: And so as we gain a healthy soul, I mean, not everyone's perfect, not including self. And mistakes happen, misunderstandings happen, missed expectations happen. But out of a place of a healthy soul, I'd like to think that our response, the way we respond to those situations, gets healthier as well.
2: Exactly. Yeah. And being able to understand that and see that, right? Which is just this whole process of going to the Lord about his heart over the situation. Because if you can see his heart for the other person, yeah, maybe they hurt you. Maybe they said something that was hurtful. But if you see it from the Father's perspective, maybe he'll show you why. Like maybe there's something that they're going through. Maybe like he'll give you a different perspective on the situation and on the person that helps you to maybe get some empathy for him, right?
1: 100%.
2: See things in a different way.
1: Yeah, see things in a different way. And, you know, I was just reminded, Trish, of the word that came to my mind as you were just talking about that, like how he sees other people when we're offended or we're hurt by other people. The word that came to my mind was grace.
2: Yeah.
1: The unlimited grace that has been given to us, extended to us.
2: Right.
1: The more we tap in and access that grace, the better we become at extending it to others.
2: Exactly. Yeah, exactly. And, you know, I mean, we're talking about relationships here, really, right? We're talking about relationship with the Lord, but how it impacts our relationships with other people.
1: Yep.
2: And you know, relationships, if you can think of it, of like there's two bookends that hold relationships together, and the bookends are love and grace.
1: Yeah.
2: And so, absolutely, the love, the grace, you know, I agree. Like, you know, you're saying how hurt people hurt other people. But if you think about it, if you start becoming healthy, healthy people can actually love in a healthy way.
1: Yeah. And we can help create more healthy people.
2: Exactly.
1: Recognizing though that it's not what we do,
2: right?
1: It's what he does through us.
2: Exactly. It's starting with that foundation, the foundation of Christ. You know, being led by the Spirit, allowing our soul, make sure our soul is healthy and prospering.
1: Yeah. Amen. And then we move from pursuing a healthy soul to allowing our body to be led by the Spirit and not by our flesh. By learning to align our spirit with his, it begins to influence how we lead our soul, which is our mind, will, and emotions. Our soul will prosper, as you just said. But this includes time whenever we also need to, like our body, like there is, our body is a temple. Mm-hmm. And, you know, just over a year and a half ago, you know, I was not in the most healthiest place from a body standpoint, right? My physical health wasn't where it needed to be. Mm-hmm. And I just heard the Lord saying I needed to take care of my, if I want to live a long life and I want to increase the chances that I'm going to be here as long as I can for the assignments that he's placed for me to carry out. And it took hearing that instruction, but then being obedient to the instruction. And that's where I think a lot of people struggle, is the translation from, I got a word from the Lord, but it doesn't really come about until we activate it in our life. God told me to do something. Now I got to do it.
2: Absolutely.
1: Really key.
2: Yeah. Really key. Yeah. And, you know, even we talk about reactions, right? We can operate out of being led by the Spirit, or we can operate out of our emotions, the fight or flight, our just immediate, you know, actions, our immediate responses mm-hmm. to people. But our actions in our body, like those actions that we take towards other people, when we move, when we speak, when we, you know, go about our day-to-day life with our, even our nonverbal communication, like all of those actions that our body does.
1: Yeah.
2: It really comes from, again, going back to starting with the foundations.
1: Yeah.
2: If we don't have a healthy mind, if we don't have a healthy soul, like our mind, our will, and our emotions, if those are not healthy, then our body is not going to do healthy actions.
1: Yeah, exactly. That's a really good way to bring it home. And when I think about the saying, I'm responsible for me and you're responsible for you, you know, we use that a lot in our relationships, in our communication, and we use it with others that we have relationships with as well, is the recognition that I can only control what I can control, and you are not in my control. And so therefore, as we think about this level of obedience, it is about me being obedient to whatever it is that I believe God is leading me to either say, think, or do. And, you know, for example, God might say, you need to apologize to that person. Now, you heard it from the Lord, right? I heard it from the Lord, but they're not looking for an apology. They might not even have been offended, but God revealed something around maybe a behavior or an action or something that we said. And he said, no, you know what? You need to go apologize for that. Now, either we are obedient in that moment or we're not. And that's kind of what we're talking about is whenever we get instruction, obey his instructions.
2: Yeah. Absolutely. So the last tip that we have is just building a healthy relationship that flows out of a healthy relationship with Christ. I mean, that's really the summary of just really everything that we've been talking about.
1: Yeah.
2: And when we make Christ the center of everything that we do in every area of our life, it begins to shape our decisions we make and the people we even surround ourselves with. You know, people are not perfect, but how we respond to people and allow the love of God to show up in that relationship impacts the foundations of those relationships.
1: Yeah, it's so key. And, you know, there's a lot that there's many directions we could talk about the flow of healthy relationships. Sometimes it's recognizing that some relationships aren't healthy.
2: Right.
1: And, you know, I think back to just over the years, and sometimes I've had to say, you know what, I love you and I still wish the best for you and I have grace over you in our relationship. In terms of where I'm nurturing and spending my time, I'm not feeling directed by God to deepen that relationship. Let's just say maybe it's more of an acquaintance. And so I think about different circles, like concentric circles, right? There's a bullseye. And in the bullseye might be some of those closest relationships that we have, our children, our wife, our husband, family members, parents. Like those are the deep, deep, tight relationships. And then you might go one circle out and it could be your best friend. It could be other acquaintances that you really have deep relationships, maybe common interests and other things that you do life together. Members at church that we do relationship with and things like that, like small groups, et cetera, where we're still deepening and we're walking together, but it's not the same types of relationships of those in the inner circle. And then you can go out and you can go out. You get the idea.
2: Mm-hmm.
1: Being in touch with the Holy Spirit and being able to discern where am I supposed to be investing in relationships?
2: Right.
1: Who are the people that God has placed in my life that he wants me to walk with, where I'm building, edifying, and encouraging them, and they're building, edifying, and encouraging me, and we're doing this thing called life together.
2: Right.
1: Some are for a lifetime.
2: Yeah.
1: Others might be for a season.
2: Right. And others might be for a moment, right? We might have just moments of encounters with people that the Lord put in our path for that moment.
1: Yeah, exactly. So let's come back to a scripture. This, you know, this is one of the scriptures that we come back to a lot in the work that we do, is Ecclesiastes 4:12. Though one may be overpowered, two can defend themselves. A cord of three strands is not quickly broken. I'm going to give an example as it relates to our marriage and how the three strands of a cord come together. The way we like to describe it is Christ is the center cord. I'm a cord. Trisha's a cord. And we have chosen to wrap or weave ourselves with him in the middle. And as it says in this scripture, a cord of three strands is not quickly broken. So as we place Christ at the center, what we've experienced is he knits us closer to him, but also to each other. I believe we could apply that to other relationships, right? Place Christ at the center of your relationship with Ashley, our daughter, or Olivia, our other daughter, or Johannes, our son. We place Christ at the center of these relationships and we allow him to perfect his work and we yield to his will.
2: Absolutely. Yeah. Yeah. I mean, I just love how you're to say yield his will, because I think sometimes we can, especially our children, we can try to say, well, I'm the parent, so I'm in charge and I'm in control. But we know, and yeah, when they're little, yeah, absolutely. But as they get older, I mean, it's like a rope. I mean, you're slowly allowing the rope.
1: Amen.
2: To you know, you're letting more and more freedom into their lives and, you know, allowing them to be led by the Spirit and to make the good, healthy choices.
1: Yeah.
2: You know, and so, but when they don't make those choices, sometimes we want to step back in and try to be God for them. When we can't do that, we can't take God's position in someone's life, right?
1: Yeah, that's really good. I think that's really good, especially from a parenting standpoint, you know, because it's because I said so. I, and, you know, if we do that, we can also unintentionally maybe not build in the healthy habits for them to rely on Christ, because it's all about what we're directing and instructing them to do. Mm-hmm. And really what we want to do, I think the best gift, or one of the best gifts, I personally, I think it's the best, is a relationship with the Father.
2: Yeah. Where we're helping to come alongside them and partner with them on how to go to the Father themselves, how to do this relationship with the Father. And so that when we're not there, they know how to do that.
1: Yeah. Yeah. And by the way, just this is an aside, this is bonus material now, just the idea of, you know, whenever we make mistakes, right, we make a mess because it's going to happen. We make mistakes. We're not perfect. Do we extend that grace that you were talking about? Like, how do we represent the Father in a parent-child relationship? Because what we don't want to do is create a situation where they feel shame, guilt, and I can't tell my parents what happened.
2: Right.
1: Because of the way they're going to react. Right. I want to run to daddy, and I want my kids to be comfortable running to us so that we can nurture them and they can see that we are a natural reflection of the way that our Father responds in heaven.
2: Absolutely. Yeah. You're just talking about like making a mess. Well, I mean, our daughter actually recently, she just started driving. And she's been getting in little fender benders and gotten a ticket and just different little things. And so we're finally like, Ash, Olivia, you need to clean up your mess. Like, how are you going to clean up this mess? And so we came to an agreement that she needed to actually drive a little less and, you know, start paying off some of the debts that she's been incurring with some of the different, I guess, tickets and things that she's incurred. And so, yeah, it's just about allowing them to take responsibility, learning to take responsibility for their own actions and start brainstorming for themselves, right? Starting to use their own will to choose to do the right thing, their own mind to learn how to fill their mind with Christ and how to process with the Lord, right? How to get their emotions in check and you know, replace those unhealthy emotions with healthy ones.
1: Yeah. And you know, I think if I think about the world around us, right, there's so much, you know, just words of destruction and chaos and uncertainty and fear. And I mean, these are challenging times. And you don't have to go very far to find some negative news report and things that aren't going well. And so this is why I also think Christ at the center is so important, right? I think about the good news and I think about to deal with the issues and challenges of life that we are going to face. We need him. We need him. You know, it says, you know, I think I'm going to draw this analogy. Upon this rock, I will build my church. It's upon that same rock that we built our marriage and we get the opportunity or we get the privilege to participate in what he's building and what he's establishing. So having him at the center best positions us to be able to advance the kingdom and make an impact and have healthy relationships in all aspects and areas of our life.
2: Absolutely. Yeah, so those who are planted in the house of the Lord shall flourish.
1: Wait, maybe?
2: No, they shall.
1: If.
2: They will.
1: If.
2: They will.
1: Oh, So it's a guarantee.
2: Yeah, it's just about learning how to be planted, right?
1: Amen. It's about, yes, yes. Yeah, exactly. Where to plant, yeah, how to nurture, exactly, when to weed, when to water. Yeah, yeah, exactly. When to harvest, yeah, right? All of, yeah, those things. Absolutely. But the one thing that is certainly a guarantee is God's word does not return void.
2: Amen.
1: Amen. God bless you, everyone.

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I feel like there's something in us using our voices tonight. There's a deliverance that I can feel in the room. But by lifting our voices, we're leaning into what God is doing in the room. So if you've been walking through that valley, this is for you. This is your time to lift your voice. Just begin to lift your voice right now. There's something God is doing in the room. I feel like some of you have been asking, God, where are you? God, where are you? This is for you tonight.

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There's freedom in the room tonight. There's breakthrough in the room. Hey! Come on, sing out in the Spirit tonight.

if you're just going through it, if you feel like you're going through the valley of the shadow of death, will you just raise your hands? Just a moment. We got the church around you. Just lay your hands on them. There's so much breakthrough in the room tonight. Come on, lay your hands over them. Even though I walk through the valley of the shadow of death, I will fear no evil, for you are with me. For the way maker is with me. For the promise keeper is with me. For the healer is with me. Come on, lift your voices, church. Just pray for another minute. God, we pray for breakthrough. We pray for freedom. We pray for deliverance. We pray for a hope to rise in our hearts tonight, Jesus. Weary, desperate, hopeless hearts, that your hope would rise in their hearts tonight, God. That the Holy Spirit would fall. That today would be a marking moment of never the same. Where my family problems got healed. Where our financial problems got healed. Where that sickness was healed. Where the hopelessness had crept in, hope shined like a bright light.

0: why. 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
1: We both know who wins. We both know who wins this fight.
0: Come on, sing it like hope over him tonight.
1: Oh, we both know who wins. We both know who wins this fight.
0: Come on, let hope arise tonight.
1: We both know

Yes, so Jesus, we pray for every situation that's represented in here tonight. God, hungry and desperate hearts that look only to you for our answer, King Jesus. We look to you, Father, for our hope, for our freedom, for our healing, knowing that you're such a good, good Father who prepares a table in the presence of our enemies. King Jesus, I pray for hope to rise in our hearts tonight, for joy to rise in our hearts tonight, that the heavy weight of hopelessness would fall off tonight in the presence of you, Jesus. That your Holy Spirit would fall in our homes tonight, Jesus. That your Holy Spirit would fall on our children, on our families, God. God, we believe you are who you say you are. We believe you can do what you say you can do. We trust you, Jesus. We love you, Jesus. All of our hope is in your name, King Jesus. Come on, just say the name of Jesus right now. Jesus, Jesus, Jesus, Jesus, Jesus, Jesus, Jesus.

Something about those eyes.

0: 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This is Lapis Elebridio. Let us love on God a little more. 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
1: I want to speak to you on the subject of acts of obedience. I saw in the brochure that your first topic was acts of obedience. Now, I taught this here last year. How many of you were not here last year? Would you raise your hand? You were not here last year. Okay, that's many of you. So that's good. But last year I taught this, and I felt like at the end of the message that I was to ask people to do something as an act of faith. It was that we were all going to stand up and march around this whole place. Was it seven times? And I remember this one guy, I wish I would have said two for him, because he was on a cane and could barely walk. But as a result of it, there were a lot of healings that broke loose. Now, I don't feel like we're going to walk around seven times, because the issue is not trying something that worked last time, but what is God saying this time? And I feel like it gave me a mental picture a while ago of what we're to do. And it's not what I'm going to tell you. I actually believe, I'll just tell you up front, and we get done this sermon, I believe that the Lord has said, don't tell them what to do. Let them hear from me what to do. But you declare what you believe is going to happen. So I'm going to declare it up front. I believe as I'm teaching, and at the end, the Lord is going to speak. And some of you who need healing, he's going to give you a word, an impression. The way he speaks to you, whether it's a mental picture or an impression, God speaks to us differently in different people in different ways. And that's what you're going to do. And as you do it, at the end of the message, it's going to be the break point or the release of heaven's power to bring healing in your life, because it will be done as an act of faith on your part, not in something I'm saying today, but in response to what you believe that God has heard. First of all, I want you to know that God speaks in such whispers sometimes that we miss his voice because we're waiting for something that's so much clearer that we miss what he's saying. I began getting words of knowledge for healing right after I met Blaine, or just a day or two before, but especially right after it really exploded. But I found out that if I felt the pain in my body, I was 90% accurate and people would get healed. If I had an impression, I was 25% accurate and I missed 3 out of 4 times in the first 2 weeks. So I leaned into my strength and shut down the other way God was communicating to me, because why take a chance on missing when you were so accurate if I felt the pain in my body? That was a mistake. I should not have done that. I should have pursued all the ways that he was speaking to me and grew in the ability to discern when it was me and when it was him. But I didn't. I didn't have any pains in my body when I was 32 years old. So if I got a pain, it was God. When I hit 50, I realized that I need to start working on the other way of hearing from God, because the accuracy from pains is going to start maybe diminishing, because I'm starting to get my own pains. And I'm 64 now, and I've been working on hearing from impressions. And what I wanted to do was the impression to be so strong that I couldn't miss, because if you miss, it actually hurts the faith, but if you're right, it increases the faith. And so I began to tell the Lord, I got to learn how to hear your voice. And I have yet, my grandmother was illiterate. She could read a stop sign and she could write her name, and that was all. I'm the first person, even though I have a doctorate degree, I'm the first person in my family to go past the 8th grade. And my brother and sister, I'm the oldest, so they you know, they have college degrees as well. But I come from a very poor family with very little education. And my grandmother, who was illiterate, could hear the voice of God audibly. And it was her story about hearing God telling her what to do, and when she acted on what she heard, she said, "Honey, it's just like you're hearing my voice." And she was healed, which gave me my first interest in healing. So as I'm getting older, I'm telling the Lord, "Lord, we need to work on impressions." And there's many ways. I think Blaine this afternoon or tomorrow will teach on words of knowledge. And, you know, there's like 7 different ways I'm aware of, 8 actually now. I just thought of another one. Somebody reminded me when I was in Germany last week, you can smell them, which I've never had that, but I know it's true that some people get words of knowledge by smell. But anyway, so I was praying, "Lord, I want to hear. I want to risk more." So I started, when I'd write down, because I'm like a computer, if it gets too much information in it, it starts dropping information. And if I try to, I get most of my words of knowledge by not trying to get them, by just worshiping. But if I need to write them down so I can remember them. And if I don't write them down, I'll get focusing on trying to remember my words of knowledge rather than focusing on worshiping God. So if I write them down, I'm free to go back into worship, not trying to get them, but basically saying, "Lord, I'm listening." And then if I get one, I'll write it down. So sometimes God would give them to me even before I got to the meeting, these pieces of information that would result in people's healing. And so I started writing them down, especially the most subtle ones, the ones that was the least strong, I would put last and actually circle them and put question marks by them, as knowing that this is the one you're the least sure about. And over the last several years, God's been teaching me that. And one of the things I've learned is that for probably 30 years or 20 years, God spoke a lot more than I realized. There were a lot of things that I got and did not give them because I wasn't sure it was the Lord. And if you wait till you're sure, you'll miss a lot. So I began my grand experiment, and I'm going to this African-American church, a large one in Pittsburgh, Pennsylvania. A friend of mine, Dr. Joseph Garlington, is the pastor there, and he's a great preacher, one of the greatest preachers in America. And I'm in his church. And so I'm trying to make sure I haven't missed. And so I've given the words of knowledge I was sure about first. This is the one I'm the least sure about. I saved it for last. And it actually, what I thought I'd seen was, well, I felt, first of all, somebody, a pain in the neck. And then I had an impression it was a woman. And then, and this was 3 or 4 days before the meeting started. And then I had a split second mental picture of a green Jeep Cherokee in a wreck. But it was so, like, just like gone. So I wrote that all out, and I thought, you know, I'm going to back into this one. I'm going to start out by saying, there's somebody here, you have something wrong with this area of the neck, and see if they're right. If somebody stands up, then I'll give the next piece of information. I think there's a woman that has it. And then if that happens, then I'm going to say, I think you got hurt in an accident. And if they say yes, then I'm going to say, and you were driving a green Jeep Cherokee. So if I miss at any point, I don't have to show how much I was wrong. they don't know how wrong I was. So I get up and I said, there's somebody here. You're a woman. You have an injury to your neck. And somebody, a man on the front row, jumped up and said, "That's my niece. My niece, she got that very thing, and she was in an accident, and she was driving this green Jeep Cherokee." And I ran over and got my piece of paper that I'd written that all down on and run to the front row and said, "Look at that. What does that say? Doesn't that say green Jeep Cherokee? I got it. I really did hear. I just didn't give it." And we'll talk more, or Blaine and others will talk more about learning it. Flow with the Holy Spirit, how to hear. And but one of the things is these acts of obedience that my sermon's based on today is all based on hearing. And I use hearing the way that the prophet Bob Jones did, perceiving. Hearing, for him, meant any way you perceive information from God. Even if you're seeing it, it's still a hearing, in the way he used the language, hearing from the Lord. And so, a couple of years ago, I was in the Southwest United States. And I had felt like the Lord was challenging me on playing it too safe. Do you know what I mean by playing it too safe? And I felt like the Lord was challenging me to risk more. So I was in a friend's church. This is a good friend of mine. So I felt like he won't care if I risk, and even if I miss, he's not going to care. So I said to the Lord, Lord, I'm going to give even the slightest impressions that I think may be from you, even if they're so slight I never would give it before, I'm going to risk it tonight. I just want to find out if I am hearing more than what I think I've been hearing. So I gave the words of knowledge that I was sure about, and people got up, stood up, and they were healed. And then I started giving these ones I wasn't sure about, which were 17 staples, that was a word, of impression. 17 staples. And I said, you know, I don't know if these are the Lord or not, probably aren't, but I'm going to give them anyway. 17 staples. And somebody stood up, they'd had surgery, and their surgery required 17 staples. And so they knew it was for them, and they got healed. I thought, oh, yes, I did hear from God. Now, this city I was in the middle of a desert. So the next word caused people to giggle. I said, maritime accident, dealing with the sea. Now, if I said that in Legos, that'd be all right, because you're right here by the ocean. Maritime accident, that'd be easy. But they laughed and said, are you aware we're in the middle of a desert? I said, yes, I am. That's why I don't think it was the Lord. But I told him I would give anything that came in my head, any impression. I had an impression, maritime accident. Well, there was a pastor there who had gone to the East Coast United States and had been hurt on a boat and was still suffering from that accident. And he said, it's me. I said, all right. That makes sense. Then they get this one next, the next one. I wasn't sure, because sometimes when you hear a word, you reflect on it and you try to, well, hear it better. And I thought I heard artesia, then I think artesia, artisan, artesian. And then I thought, well, what if it's both? What if it's artesian, artisan? So I said, I don't know how to interpret this. I'm not even sure it's God. Maybe it's not. Probably it's not. But anyway, that really builds faith. You start out that way. You know, when you're not sure you're hearing from God, you don't have to pretend you are. Because if you what you give is really from God, even if it's given in great humility, if it's really from the Lord, it will build faith because it's His word and they will know it. And if you're wrong, you've already said you may be wrong, so it doesn't feel so bad. It really feels bad if you get up and say, the Lord told me, and then nobody's there that has it. That looks not only makes you feel bad, it makes the whole crowd feel bad for you. So it happened to be there was an artisan who lived in a small town near this city that I had never heard of called Artesia. So there was an artesian artisan there who needed healing. But the last one was the one I was certain could not be from God. Because this word of knowledge is for healing. And I had an impression, slight impression, crowbar. Do you know what a crowbar is here? You know, you use them to tear up wood. You break into houses with them, you know, if your thieves do. You know, I've never done that, but I've seen it on television. Crowbar. And I actually said it this way. I'm almost certain this next word is not from God, but I told the Lord that I would risk tonight. And anything that came in my head, I would give it. So I said, I don't really think that's the Lord. Well, there was a woman there who had been, a few minutes before God gave me this word of knowledge, he spoke to her. And this woman, years before, had been a victim of domestic violence. And her ex-husband had taken a crowbar and had beat her with the crowbar, caused her to lose her hearing in her left ear, broke her neck, broke her jaw, and had all types of emotional healing she needed from the trauma of such a beating. And as worship's going on, she hears the Lord say to her, "Tonight, I'm going to heal your crowbar issue." And the Lord said, "It's not the hearing that you want. It's the healing inside that you want, but I'm going to give it to you anyway, both the physical hearing as well as the emotional healing." And so just a few minutes after she gets this download from heaven, "Tonight I'm going to deal with your crowbar issue," I stand up and say, "I don't think this is the Lord, but I'm hearing the word crowbar." Well, that created such a faith in her that she was instantly healed. Got her hearing back in that. So there is something in the sense of how does this message I'm about to give tie in to the other things that we're talking about this in this seminar, this conference, especially about healing and words of knowledge and prophecy and seeing a release of God's power, is rooted in acts of obedience. And it's rooted in faith that is requires us to say something or do something. It's an act of obedience that follows. So if you have your Bibles, we're going to be ministering and teaching from the Gospel of John. All of our, the whole message will be from the Gospel of John. You won't have to get out. I have to drink a little more than normal because I just came back from Europe and had a viral infection that caused me to get the coughing and a little bit of drainage, and that's the only time I have to fight laryngitis is if I get some of that drainage. It's almost all gone, but my voice isn't 100% yet, so I have to drink every once in a while. Turn to Gospel of John chapter 2. In John's Gospel are seven signs. Sign is the word that John uses for miracle or healing, an act of God. They are signs. That's his favorite word. He says that if everything that Jesus said or done had been written down, that all the books of the world couldn't contain them. Now, that's hyperbole. That's an intentional exaggeration to get a point across that there's so much more Jesus did than what he wrote in this gospel. In light of that, when you realize that John's gospel has less signs, less miracles, less recordings of healings than any other gospel, and yet he's aware of those, then it's really significant the seven that he does include. Seven signs. There's a significance to them. There's also significance, I believe, when we realize that six of the seven signs, the miracle release of God's power does not happen until the people that are involved do an act of obedience, and then the miracle power healing comes. And one of the seven that's not explicit, it is implicit that the person did something before they were healed. I believe this is one of the lessons that we want to, that I want you to come away with this week. That this is one of the ways of God. In Exodus chapter 33, Moses spoke to God, and he's saying, if I found favor in your sight, then teach me or show me your ways. And as we know his ways, we can understand him better and know him better. In the latter part of the same chapter, Exodus 33, He moves from saying, teach me your ways, or show me your ways, to now, show me your glory. There really is a connection in the kingdom of God between coming to a better understanding of the ways of God and seeing the glory of God. Because it's in the understanding of the ways of God that it literally increases our faith, which then, as a result, receive more of the power of God. I've been saying around the world lately that, and please hear me, and don't cut me off when you hear me say this, because I want to explain it. I don't believe in faith healing. I believe in divine healing. Now let me explain that. I don't want faith to get the glory that God deserves. And I don't want it to be misunderstood by others outside of Christianity that all we're talking about is mind over matter or the power of the placebo. I'm not talking about that. Now, I know that Jesus said to the woman with the issue of blood, your faith has made you whole. I know that in the same chapter, he said to the two blind men, do you believe that I'm able to do this? And they said, yes. Then he said, then be it done to you according to your faith. I'm aware that Paul said in Romans 12, if anyone prophesies, let him prophesy according to the measure of his faith. I'm aware of how important faith is. I have a whole message that just deals with faith. But how many of you believe your key will start your car? Just raise your hand. My key will start my car. Just raise your hand. Okay, you're right, kind of, but you're also wrong. You can take that key and you can put it on the engine. That key will not start your car. Actually, there's something that's bolted onto your engine that in most times it's about that big around, about that long, and it's bolted on your engine. And this thing that actually starts your car is called the, can we say it again? It's the starter. The starter starts the car. But the key is what causes the starter to start the car. So the key does start your car, but it's the starter that starts your car. The key is to faith what the starter is to the divine power of God. Does that make sense? Much of the time, the teaching on faith and faith's relationship to healing, the burden of the faith is put upon the people. If you can have enough faith, if you have enough faith, if you can build your faith, if you can increase your faith, if you can come into faith. And the emphasis is about our ability to believe, and I have a friend who oversees 200 Word of Faith pastors, and he teaches with me in some of my schools. I know there's truth in the stream of Word of Faith. But in my meetings, I like to focus on another side of faith. It's not one's bad, one's right, one's wrong, one's right, one's bad, one's good. Not at all. Both are right, both are good. It's just that there's two aspects of faith that I see. And the greatest faith I see is not the faith that we can come into. It's the gift of faith. And Paul writes about it in 1 Corinthians chapter 12, this gift of faith. And in chapter 13, where he's not trying to show what's... He's not saying that love is more important than the gifts. That's been used, but that's a wrong interpretation. What he's saying is, let me show you the more excellent way. Right after he talks about earnestly desire spiritual gifts or eagerly seek after spiritual gifts at the end of 12 and beginning of 14. Now I'm going to show you a more excellent way. And the more excellent way is that through the gifts of the Holy Spirit, the love and mercy and grace of God is made manifest to people. But those gifts need to be made manifest through the motivation on the part of Christians of love. And it, when we minister in the gifts of the Spirit without love, we're like a gong, a clanging cymbal. And so the more excellent way is that we learn how to move in the gifts of the Spirit, motivated by the love of God. In chapter 13, it's easy to see, he says, oh, talk of the tongues of men or of angels. He's speaking about the gift of tongues there. He talks about if I have all wisdom and all knowledge. He's talking about the word of knowledge and word of wisdom in chapter 12. And then he says, and if I have faith so as to move mountains and have not love. So the faith that he's speaking of there that moves mountains is the only other reference in outside of Matthew, Mark, and Luke, the synoptic gospels, where Jesus said, like in Mark 11:22, have the faith, I believe it's faith of God, but it's translated often faith in God. You can speak to this mountain to be uprooted and thrown to the sea. If you don't doubt and believe in your heart, it'll happen. So there's a gift of faith, and this gift of faith comes to us, we exercise it, but it comes from God. And if we understand the ways of God better, it's easier to receive the gift of faith. Because if we don't understand the ways of God, when he starts to try to show us something he wants to do, we're clueless to it because we don't yet understand the ways of God. Understanding the connection between revelation, gifts, like word of knowledge and prophecy, whatever God does to show us his intention, and then that creating our faith. Now that we know, because 1 John 5:14 says that if we ask anything according to the will of God, we know that he has heard us. And if we know that he has heard us, we know that which we receive that for which we have asked. So this is important in a sense of knowing the will of God. And so when we understand that through the gifts of the Holy Spirit, when he reveals something, he's revealing the will of God. When we know, okay, we can now ask for that in this meeting because he's revealed in this meeting, in this particular meeting, because there's a difference between, I know it's the will of God to heal me, and to know it in your heart, I know it's the will of God to heal me today. You see the difference? There is a difference. And so, many times, we have a general faith that's more like a hope that I believe and I have hope I'm going to be healed. I believe it's the will of God to heal me. But then there can be something happen in the meeting that through a revelation, through a, there's a word in Greek, it's called rhema. Rhema words are the word in the present about what God presently wants to do that gives you understanding. This is the will of God in this service, which then causes you to come into this gift of faith. Now, is God created that gift in you through another gift. And that's what I want to focus on this week and this morning and this first message on acts of obedience. Because you can't have an act of obedience unless you've heard from God. Doesn't that make sense? How can you do something he's asking you to do if you can't hear him? So it presupposes the ability to hear. My favorite professor in seminary, and before I met him in seminary as my professor, I actually recruited him to be my professor at the doctoral level, was Dr. John Ruthven. And he has a wonderful book. He's got the classic gold standard in about cessationism, about why it's not biblical and not true. But then his newer book, written a couple of years ago, was called What's Wrong with Protestant Theology? Tradition or Biblical Emphasis. And he actually talks about that sometimes even the words we use have lost some of the biblical meaning. For example, one of them is faith. In much of the church, faith can be an agreement with the faith, agreement with doctrinal expression of Christianity. And that's one of the ways of faith. I believe that, so I have faith. But that is not nearly as strong as a meaning as the main way faith is used all the way through the Bible. Even in that great chapter of Hebrews 11, of the chapter of faith, faith is this. Faith starts with someone hearing from God telling them to do something. Faith is not only hearing it, because it's not faith to hear. Faith is when you hear and act on what he told you to do. Faith is hearing and obeying, acting on it in obedience. Sometimes it requires speaking, sometimes it requires doing, but it's an acting. And faith is also, as you hear and obey, the enemy almost always will try to stop you from doing what God, because there's going to be adversity, there's going to be trial, there can be tribulation, there can be the backlash of the enemy. Faith is hearing, faith is obeying, faith is persevering. And as a result of faith is the mighty works of God that result in his glory. So now let us look at John's gospel, these seven signs. In chapter 2, beginning in verse 1 through verse 11, is the first story. I love John because the stories are a little more developed, a little more details to the story. It says, on the third day a wedding took place in Cana in Galilee. Jesus' mother was there, and Jesus and his disciples who had been invited to the wedding. When the wine was gone, Jesus' mother said to him, they have no more wine. Dear woman, why do you involve me? Jesus replied, my time has not yet come. His mother said to the servants, do whatever he tells you. Now, you may want to take your pen out and underline that. This is one of the most important verses in the Bible. This verse is the key to the

lives. So the mother says, do whatever he tells you. Nearby stood six stone water jars, the kind used by the Jews for the ceremonial washing, each holding from 20 to 30 gallon. Now that's a lot of wine. That's going to either be 120 to 180 gallons of wine. That's why, being a Baptist, we believed it was grape juice. Because we didn't think Jesus would make that much wine. But I have problems. I think that's eisegesis instead of exegesis. Exegesis is the word for drawing it out of the tomb. At Cana in Galilee, he thus revealed his glory, and his disciples put their faith in him. Now, there's a lot I want to say about this passage. One of the things is that one of the more liberal Bible commentators, and actually on what's called the Theological Dictionary of the New Testament, a guy was writing about this, and I totally disagree with him, because he tried to say that John was thought that the kind of faith that requires miracles is an inferior faith to the kind of faith that comes just by hearing the gospel. Faith that requires miracles is an inferior kind. I actually taught that in college and seminary. It was a belittling of the supernatural realm and an exalting of being able to hear and believe without seeing the miracle. The problem with that is, if John was really trying to do that, he did a very poor job of it, because this was the first miracle he performed in Cana in Galilee, and he revealed his glory. Connection here, both Paul and John, two great apostles, make a synonym between glory and power. He thus revealed his glory. This was his first miracle. He thus revealed his glory. The glory of Jesus is revealed through the power of God. The glory of Jesus revealed through the miracles that he did. The glory of God is revealed in the supernatural things that happen. Secondly, it says, and they put their faith in him. Most of the time in John's gospel, after the miracle's taken place, it talks about a person put their faith in him. They said, surely you're the prophet who is to come. There's only one time that it doesn't seem like it embraces faith, and in that story where there's no faith that's mentioned for the miracle that took place, Jesus condemns the people for their unbelief. So there's supposed to be a connection between what God does and our coming into faith. We shouldn't be apologetic of it. I read once somewhere that on the continent of Africa, 80% of the people who have come to church the first time came in need of the power of God in their life, came in need of healing or deliverance. They came with a need that had not been met, and it was in search of the power of God to help them in their life that they came to church for the first time. I believe that's all right. I believe that God wants us to be able to come to a God who works in power. Now, one of the questions I want to ask is, it says that the men who drew the water knew where the wine that had turned into water had turned into wine, where it come from. My question is, which time, which drawing? There's actually two drawings of water. They draw 120 to 180 gallons to fill the pots up. Did the water turn into wine then? Or did the water turn into wine after they drew the water, emphasis on water, the second time? Now, my opinion, though I can't prove it, it was not after they drew the water and filled the pots up that Jesus said a prayer and turned it into wine and then said to his disciples, now, draw it and take it to the master of ceremonies. Because in doing so, it's different from all the other miracles, the pattern you see in John's gospel. John's gospel is he wants to involve us in the miracle. He wants to involve our faith in the miracle. It's not that he just does it. He wants to involve us in it. So I believe they drew the water, and it's still water. And he says to his disciples, now draw some, because in the text it doesn't say it's water or wine. It says draw some. And they took it.

Now, I believe it's a second drawing because it's going to take faith to take to the master of ceremonies water when he needs wine. It's kind of like faith almost always doesn't make sense. Faith has got this risk to it. Faith, is, my mentor, John Wimber, said faith is spelled R-I-S-K, risk. And so as they're taking the water, I believe as they're carrying the water to the master of ceremonies, not understanding, feeling stupid, on the way there, it miraculously turns into wine by the time they get there. But they knew that they had drawn water, and now it's turned into wine. Now, one of my theories as to why it's real wine and not grape juice, just going there for a moment, is how much grape juice do you have to drink before you've had too much grape juice to drink to realize that the next grape juice is not as good as the last grape juice was? That's a problem. Secondly, I have had really expensive grape juice. It's hard to find grape juice above $10 a bottle. But I have found out of late, in the last few years, that there's what they call a choice wine. You can't begin to touch a choice wine for $10. Choice wines can be hundreds, sometimes thousands of dollars for one bottle of choice wine. There's not this big difference in grape juice, but there is this huge difference in wine. Secondly, it would not have been honoring to the groom nor the bride to replace wine with grape juice. That would be going down in the celebration of the culture of the day. Now, what's amazing is that Jesus did involve his disciples in this miracle. They got to have a part. You draw and you take. And as they did, a great miracle. Now, you wouldn't think, it's some interesting, out of all the miracles that Jesus did, why would he take one with a wedding and wine? Well, I think one of the things that shows God's concerned about our everyday issues. God's concerned about our lives. God's concerned about this man. God's concerned about this couple. And Jesus was a God who cared about meeting that need. The issue was, he said, my time has not yet come. And then he does it. I believe, like the story of the Syrophoenician woman, who the Gospels not yet to go to the non-Jews, and she is a Syrophoenician. And in the economy of God, it's not yet time. The time for the Gentiles is going to be after the cross. The time for the Gentiles is going to be after Pentecost. The time for the Jews was first to the Jew and then to the Gentile. And when the Syrophoenician woman asked him to heal her daughter who is demonized, he says it's not right to take the children's bread and give it to the dogs, a euphemism for a Gentile. Now, and it wasn't his time. It wasn't time for the Gentile to receive yet. And she says, and he called her a dog. And he said, yes, but even the dogs get to eat the crumbs that falls from the master table. He is so impressed with her faith and her response that which was not even for this time, she is able to reach into the future, bring into her moment and her time something that in the economy of God isn't even supposed to be available yet. But there's such a response that she was able to draw from another dispensation, bring it into her time because of the response that she made, such a response of faith. I believe that it was in this faith of his mother. And what she says and says to the disciples, that things turn and the miracle takes place. Now, first time I taught this sermon, I was at Redding, California at Bethel with Bill Johnson. First time I ever taught it. And I had an illustration for every story except the first one. And so I thought, well, I got six illustrations. I don't need one for the first one.
And as I'm speaking, I go into a mental picture in my mind. As I'm speaking, I'm still seeing it. I don't know how that works, but, you know, it's kind of like daydreaming. And I saw people doing something, and then I had an impression that we're supposed to do this, and God's going to heal people. And then I had an impression he's going to heal their digestive system all the way from the mouth to the anus. And I didn't think you should say that in church, so I said, your whole digestive system. But that's what I heard. And so I'm thinking, all right, God. Now, at the moment, this was, oh, gosh, I forgot now how many years ago this was. Probably 15 years ago. But my grandfather died of colon cancer when he was 62 years old. It had gone throughout his whole body, his bones and all. But it started in colon cancer. And he had a colostomy. He didn't live after he was discovered. He didn't live 2 years after the cancer was discovered. So I have this history of colon cancer in my family. And at the time that I'm getting ready to preach this message, I have been having bleeding for 2-3 months. It's pretty bad. And I'm scared to go to the doctor because I got this in my family. And I know that's not wisdom, and I know that. But anyway, I have a problem with the passing of blood. So as I'm getting this picture that we're supposed to do something, I say to the Lord, Lord, I need healing of my digestive system. I may have something seriously wrong. So I'm getting in on this myself. I'm going for this for me, not just for them. I'm doing it for me. So what I had seen, I saw people in my just a split second doing this. And I said, okay, Lord, how long do we do that? Now, I saw that in my mind. And I said, Lord, how long do we do it? And he didn't give me an answer. So I guess I got to pick. And at the time, I was much younger than now. I said 2 minutes. Now I'd probably say 1 minute. But then I said 2 minutes. It needed to be long enough that we felt stupid, but not so long we passed out. And so I thought there'll be about 20 people. There's about 1,000 people there. And I said, I thought there'd be about 20 people have it. So I said, if you have anything wrong with your digestive system at all, anything, you can be healed tonight. But here's the way. You got to come forward. We're going to stand up right here. And I want you to do this for 2 minutes. Kind of like those little storks back in the 60s that would bounce into the cup in the back of your cars, you know. Boom, boom. And I'm expecting 20 people. Well, 200 people come up. Now, I have to use 1 Corinthians, the last verse of chapter 14. Let everything be done decently and in order. Now, I have a prophet friend. We were in a big Pentecostal church one time, and he looked over at me and said, you know, that quote verse gets quoted so much. I'd just like to be in a meeting where we needed to use that verse. That the presence of God is so powerful and so much is happening that we need to bring a little order to it. So anyway, because if it's going to be decent, you just can't have people doing that and this is here on somebody else. You know, that's not decent and that's not in order. So I said, one line, now go back 7 feet, form a second line. If you had walked in the Red Bethel Church that night around 9 o'clock, you would have seen 200 people standing at the front of the church all together doing this for 2 minutes. And if you would have walked in, you'd probably turned around and walked out because you'd thought they've gone crazy. We had so, by the way, I got healed. I've never passed blood since that night. I got healed. People, lots of people got healed. We had people call, you know, the anonymity of the telephone, they'd call and into the secretary the next day. He said, I have had hemorrhoids for 50 years. And I woke up this morning and they were gone. By the way, speaking of hemorrhoids, somebody had a word of knowledge for hemorrhoids. We always tell, don't do anything that's embarrassing. You don't have to stand up. Just wait and stand up on another one. Anyway, this gentleman came up to me. He's from Brazil. He walked in my line, came up in my line. He said, I need healing. I said, okay, what's your problem? He said, well, I have severe hemorrhoids. I've had them for years. So I put my hand right here on his back to pray for him, and he grabs my hand with his hand, and he says, not there, it's here. And I'm trying to get my hand away, and he won't let go on it. I'm thinking, only in Brazil. The guy did get healed, by the way.
I like this way much better. Lots of healing took place that night. And it was an act of obedience. You say, you know, Hebrews 11:6 says, without faith, it's impossible to please God. And yet, our picture of God is, he's great in his midst, his fullness of joy. Now, without faith, it's impossible to please God, and pleasure is a thing that's joyous. I think God creates situations that can bring pleasure to him by creating the situation for us to respond in faith. Just my opinion. All right, turn over to chapter 4, verse 46 through 54. In the middle of verse 46, once more he visited Cana in Galilee, where he turned the water into wine. And there was a certain royal official whose son lay sick at Capernaum. When this man heard that Jesus had arrived in Galilee from Judea, he went to him and begged him. This is key. You got to see this. This man went to Jesus, and he begged him to come and heal his son, who was close to death. Now, probably he's heard stories that Jesus went to people's homes, prayed for them, and they were healed. That's why he's insistent that he's begging Jesus, this is the key, not to say a word, but to come to his house, to come to where he lives, that he may pray for his son who is near death. Now, some commentators, this is the verse they use to say that this is where Jesus shows that he's not pleased when we have to have a sign. And it's read this way, negatively. This is the way we were taught to read it in college and seminary. Unless you people see miraculous signs and wonders, you'll never believe. But you can read those exact same words instead of with scorn, with sympathy and understanding. Same words. Unless your people see miraculous signs and wonders, you'll never believe. And he immediately does one. The royal official said, sir, which kurios, which also be translated, Lord, come down before my child dies. Now, that's the second time that he's asked Jesus to come down before my child dies. Jesus replied, verse 50, you may go, your son will live. Now, here's the key. The man took Jesus at his word and departed. How do you know he took Jesus at his word? He departed. He didn't keep begging, come with me. He just accepted that word, believed it, and left. That was his act of obedience, that he left when Jesus said, you may go, your son will live. The man took Jesus' word and departed, and while he was still on the way, his servants met him with the news that the boy was living. When he inquired as to the time when his son got better, they said to him, the fever left him yesterday at the seventh hour. Then the father realized that this was the exact time at which Jesus had said to him, your son will live. So he and all his household believed. Again, notice what's happening as a result of the sign. He and all of his household believe. I was in Dominican Republic, and the night before, Bill Johnson and I were doing this meeting together. I asked him if he'd come with me. And I spent about 45 minutes or longer doing words of knowledge, and we saw a couple of hundred people get healed. But I didn't have time to preach because it's all public transportation. Most of the people there were public transportation. 10 o'clock, that last bus leaves, and they got to be on that bus or they can't get home. And so I'm realizing I'm not going to have time to preach and I feel like I'm supposed to give this sermon that God had given me, and if I preach the sermon, I'm not going to have time to work out and explain words of knowledge. So I said, Lord, what do we do? I got an impression. Earlier in life, I'd been in a meeting when worship was really very, very powerful, and I woke up the next morning wide awake with this ringing in my head from the Lord, when my presence is in your midst in worship, so is my power to heal. And that was brought back to my memory. And I remembered in that worship that night, there's one song that just was like off the charts, higher in the anointing. And I feel like, okay,
We're going to sing that song again, and I believe as we sing this song that God is going to heal. And when you're healed, I want you to come to the front and start waving your hands like this. I want you to move out of the congregation, come to the front, and wave your hands like this. Now, I'd never done that before in my life. I'd never seen that done anywhere in my life. It took faith to say that. Now, 2 Corinthians chapter 4, verse 13 says, as it is written, we believed, and therefore we have spoken. And in that same spirit of faith, we too believe, and therefore we speak. So there's a connection between belief and speaking. Matter of fact, almost every time somebody's filled with the Holy Spirit in the Bible, from the Old Testament, New Testament, involves either tongues, prophecy, or proclaiming the Word of God with boldness, involves, or praise, involves some type of verbal speech. Now, faith often needs to be spoken. We believe, therefore we've spoken. So I believed that God wanted to do that. But I'm telling you, if I had said, we're going to sing this next song, and had not said the rest of it, I don't believe anybody had been healed. Because there had been no expectation. But there had also been no risk. It's when you say, we're going to sing this next song, and I believe as we sing this song, the Lord has spoken to me, and there are going to be people healed just as we sing the song, now there's risk. Now you've put yourself out there. There's accountability. And if it doesn't happen, you're going to look foolish. But it's in the declaration of, let me back up. If what you've said is really from God, it's going to happen. If what you've said is not from God, then it doesn't happen. And you can't blame anybody. You just didn't. I mean, I'd have to say I didn't hear God on that. I can't blame the people if I've said I feel like God told me he was going to do something. Because God is not a man that he should lie. And if you say God has said he's going to do something, if it doesn't happen, it just means you didn't hear God, because God cannot lie. You say, well, yeah, but he was looking for their faith. No, he wasn't. He was looking for your faith. Because when you are the person being used to make the declaration of faith, it's not contingent upon them to respond, because he will do what he said because of your faith moving in a gift of faith. Now, so anyway, we did it. 200 people, again, got healed during 3 minutes of worship, the same as 45 minutes the night before. People sometimes think, well, then why don't you just do that all the time? Because that's not the point. The point is, we heard what God said to do in the declaration, in coming in line with his word. That's what he honored. Much of the time, we struggle trying to get God to do what we're saying rather than us trying to do what he's saying. It's much more powerful when we're saying what he's saying, much more happens. Now, let's look at another passage. Oh, wow. Chapter 5, 1 through 9. Sometime later, Jesus went up to Jerusalem for a feast of the Jews. Now, there is in Jerusalem near the sheep gate a pool which in Aramaic is called Bethesda, and which is surrounded by 5 covered colonnades. Here a great number of his disciples used to lie, the blind, the lame, and the paralyzed. One who was there had been an invalid for 38 years. When Jesus saw him lying there and learned that he had been in this condition for a long time, he asked him, do you want to get well? Sir, the invalid replied, I have no one to help me into the pool when the water stirred. And while I'm trying to get in, someone else goes down ahead of me. And the point was, the first one in, that's the one that got healed. Then Jesus said to him, now here's the one, this is the only one, it's not explicit, an act of obedience. But I believe there is. Let me show you why. Jesus said to him, 3 things. Get up, pick up your mat, and walk. At once the man was cured. He picked up his mat and walked. I believe that the man was not healed until he tried to get up. Because it says that once he was healed, picked up his mat and walked. But Jesus said, get up, pick up your mat, and walk. I believe this, otherwise this is the outlier, the one that doesn't fit all the others. But if it's consistent, the moment he tried to get up,
that miracle took place, and he was able to walk. Now, I admit, it's not clear in this one. All the others, it's very clear. Now, in interest of time, I'm going to skip the illustration that I would have given on this one and go right to the next passage of Scripture, which is John chapter 6, 10 through 14. This is where Jesus feeds the 5,000. And the question is, when did the miracle of the multiplication of bread take place? John Wimber, my mentor, used to teach this, and he said, did he get the five loaves and the two fish, and then he blessed it, and all of a sudden, you've got a mountain of bread and baskets of fish. And then he said to his disciples, now take some of this and go feed them. I don't think it happened that way. I believe it happened this way. He took the loaves and the fish, divided amongst his 12 disciples, said, now you go feed them. And the reason why I think it's that way, because then the other way, it doesn't involve any faith on the disciples' part. It's just he did it apart from any faith anywhere. He just did it. There's no risk. And it doesn't really say. Now, in the Synoptic Gospels, it says he sent his disciples to feed them. And I believe that as they're going, they got this little bit of fish, a little bit of bread, and they've got 5,000 people. Men. Doesn't talk about the women and the children. That's just the men. And it's probably saying, just take a little bit. You know, we got to make it go around, you know. Just take a little bit. You know, one thing I love about Africa is that you're not nearly as influenced by the Enlightenment thinking and the Western thinking as we are in North America and in Europe. That's why Africa, Asia, Latin America, it's easier to see miracles because you expect miracles. You believe in miracles more than in Europe, which is a negative thing. And so a famous commentator, an Englishman by the name of Barclay, he talked about, well, how did this happen? He said, you know, the disciples understood Jesus. Now, generous and kind, paraphrasing a little bit, kind and loving he was. And they knew if he gets these people out there, the big old crowd, he's going to want to feed them, and they better go buy some food, and they could take it to a cave where it'd be nice and cold and keep it from spoiling. So they've made preparations in advance, was, if not Barclay, one of the English scholars. And then another one said this, it was really the model of that boy who was willing to share his fish and his bread. And when the other people saw that, people usually took food with them. They all started sharing with each other. What we have done in Europe and North America to get around the miracles is just plain, you got to be stupid to believe it. You got to totally ignore the text. You know, I had one professor in school. He said, Jesus wasn't really walking on the water. He was standing on the right by the shore where it's shallow. And poor Peter, I mean, you know, he just missed that rock or something, you know. The stupidity of liberal theology in the sense of it wasn't a Red Sea, it's a Reed Sea, 6 inches of water, the wind blew by, and that's how they went by on dry land. I raised my hand in Old Testament class. It's still a miracle. No, I just explained to you naturalistically how that happened. I said, yes, you did, but how then did the chariot drown in 6 inches of water? You know, some of the things we've come up with to get around the miraculous. I just want to declare, my God is a miraculous working God. My brain can't begin to figure out. I was just reading this week from science and just how all that's necessary for this world to be where it is and everything is. I mean, it's just so amazing. The greatness of God. Well, anyway, so the miracle took place, I believe, in their hands. And it says that they said, surely this is, in verse 14, surely this is the prophet who is to come into the world. Now, that word prophet has got a capital P. It was in the interbiblical period between Old Testament and New Testament, between Malachi and Matthew, there were views of what the Messiah would be. Some said he's going to be a king, some said he's going to be a prophet, and some said he'd be a prophet king.
And so when they say, surely he is the prophet who is to come, that's a messianic title, which means they had come to believe in Jesus as the Messiah. Why? Because he had fed them this great miracle of feeding the 5,000 with the two fish and the five loaves. I was in Santarém, up near the equator, in Brazil. And we're in this building that doesn't have any air conditioning, and it's very much similar to the climate here. And once it gets noon, when you got that metal building, 1,000 people in there, it becomes excruciatingly so hot, nobody can think anymore. It's just, you got to be done by noon, because just in a matter of minutes after noon, it just gets so hot. And I'm pushing noon, and I haven't prayed for the sick yet, and I'm thinking, God, what are we going to do? And I'm thinking, oh, we could sing that song. But I feel like, no, that would be presumptuous, because unless he tells us to sing the song, then there's no, and as I'm sitting there, then I get a thought. Tell them, the thought was, the Lord is good and his mercy endures forever. It just popped in my head. And then I thought, okay. And then I thought, 20 times. I said, okay. All right, this is what I feel like we're supposed to do. We're all going to stand up and we're going to say together in unison, for the Lord is good and his mercy endures forever. And we're going to do that 20 times. I'm going to count to three, and then we're going to shout, and then you're going to be healed. Sometimes, by the way, those of you who are in the ministry, sometimes you need just to go preach 50 miles away so you're an expert. And secondly, you'll take more risk experimenting on is that God or not when it's not your own congregation. I've been a pastor for 30 years. I've been in ministry 45 years and traveling 22 and 8 years overlap. And what I've discovered was I'd be more willing to risk in Brazil, Asia, or Africa than I would in my own pulpit. And once I got the breakthrough out there, then I would take what I learned away from my pulpit and come back and then do it in my own pulpit. So it just would behoove you to go with me sometime somewhere in the world and preach somewhere else and just risk and see what God teaches you. All right. So anyway, we did it. A bunch of people got healed. And I thought, yes, Lord. Now, what I found out, the second time is harder than the first time. Because the first time, you know that's not your thought. You would never think that. The second time, you're thinking, now, is that God or is that me remembering this work the last time we did it, and can we just do it again? Actually, it becomes a little more difficult. Turn to chapter 9, verse 1, and then verse 6 through 11. This is the man born blind. As he went along, he saw a man blind from birth. That's just one established. This is from birth. By the way, we've actually seen people healed of blindness from birth. We've seen people healed of deafness from birth. We've seen people healed of blindness who didn't have an optic nerve. We've seen people healed of blindness who had an injury to the eye and had a fake glass eye over just a part of an eye. Saw another person in Brazil who had a material, man-made material that was created a saddle that the eye was sitting in, and you could see the difference in color between the good eye and you were with me on that, I think, Annie, I'm not sure, but he was down in Brazil. An eye doctor from England was with us. Recently in Brazil, a woman didn't have an eardrum or any of the bones. Totally deaf. A disease had eaten them all up, and she got her hearing. So we've seen these creative miracle type things. So this man is blind. In verse 6, he reads about Jesus made mud, put it on his eyes, and told him to go wash. And as he washed, it says, then he could see. So the act of obedience was Jesus put mud in his eyes and says, now go to the pool of Siloam and wash. When he obeys that, when the neighbors were interviewing, people were interviewing, he said, then, after he'd done what he said, Jesus said, then he could see. The miracle took place immediately following the act of obedience. We now have over 2,000 recorded healings of people who have metal in their body or some type of artificial material put in their body. They've been healed. Now it's over 2,000
since 2009. That's what I wrote my doctoral dissertation on, a study of the effects of Christian prayer upon chronic pain and loss of range of motion due to surgically implanted material. What I discovered as of now, there's not one indication that any one of those persons was healed until they tried to do what they couldn't do. I felt like the Lord said, show the video or tell them the story, have them stand up, and try to do what they can't do. Now, some of them are healed after they've tried to do what they can't do, but none of them were healed before they tried to do what they couldn't do. And almost all of them are healed in the trying to do what they can't do. It's just something that God has said, I'm looking for faith. Ask them to do something they can't do. So I'm in Moscow, and this man who's my overseer in the denomination I used to be in, he was my overseer. And now he's with me on my trip. So he says, on this trip, I'm under your authority. You're normally under mine. But right now, I'm representing you on this trip in Moscow. And he came up to me and he said, I've got this older woman. She's in her 70s or 80s. I forgot now, but she was old. And she's so blind that she has to put the paper up to her nose to be able to see anything. And he said, Apollos this afternoon will be speaking about the five-step prayer model. And so we were taught to train to teach people. This is a good way to start, you know. And he said, I'm using the five-step prayer model, and nothing is happening. And I keep hearing in my thought spit in her eyes. So I'm coming to you. I'm under your authority. What do you think I should do? And I said, I think you should do this. Go back and tell her what you told me, and let her decide what you do. If she says spit, then spit. And if she doesn't say spit, then don't. Honor her. Just tell her what you told me. So he went to her and through the interpreter, said, I feel like that God's told me if I spit in your eyes, you'll see. And she said, spit. Now, he didn't like that, but he didn't do that. But what he did was he spat in his hands and rubbed the saliva in her eyes. And when she opened her eyes, she could see. It was the Lord. Now, here's the issue. This is why we got to try to learn to hear. That's why in the church, in the small groups, wherever you're at, in your cells or whatever, there needs to be this feedback loop. Because if you don't ever get feedback, you never know if you heard correctly or not. And you won't improve. So if you feel like God has said to do something and you do it, then you need to get the people the feedback. Are you any better? Because you know, you need to know, did you hear correctly? Because if you heard correctly, what you said is going to happen is going to happen. If it was God. Because God's not a man that he should lie. In the 11th chapter is our sixth story, verse 38. This is the raising of Lazarus from the dead. This is one of those stories I just love because it's got so many questions I want to find out about when I get to heaven. Jesus, once more deeply moved, came to the tomb. It was a cave with a stone laid across the entrance. Verse 39, take away the stone, he said. But Lord, said Martha, the sister of the dead man, by this time there's a bad odor, for he has been there 4 days. Now there's no embalming fluid or anything, and in that hot temperature, the deterioration of his body would have been substantial within 4 days. We need to get an idea. This guy's not been dead for an hour. He's been dead 4 days. She's concerned about the body. Verse 40, then Jesus said, did I not tell you that if you believed, you would see the glory of God? Again, notice John connects the revelation of God's glory to the miraculous, to the healing, to the works of God. That's why when we say glorify thy name, we sing glorify thy name, glorify thy name, glorify thy name in all the earth.
We need to understand, biblically speaking, the number one way God glorifies his name is in what he does. So, Jesus has said, if you believe, you're going to see the glory of God. So they took away the stone. Then Jesus looked up and said, Father, I thank you that you've heard me. I knew that you always hear me. But I said this for the benefit of the people standing here, that they may believe that you've sent me. He said, I'm going to do this miracle in order that people believe that you've sent me. Pharisees later would say they actually wanted to kill Lazarus because all the people were believing in Jesus because of Lazarus being raised from the dead. Caused a lot of people to come into faith. And when he had said this, Jesus called out in a loud voice, Lazarus, come out. The man came out, his hands and feet wrapped with strips of linen and a cloth around his face. Then Jesus said, take off the grave clothes and let him go. I always wondered about that. They had to move the stone. Here's the point. If they had to move the stone, I don't think Lazarus would have been raised from the dead. He said, well, what about the sovereign will of God? I believe it's God's sovereign will that he gets some obedience here. It was God's sovereign will, get the people to obey, get the people to believe enough that they'll obey, I'll release a miracle. That was his sovereign will. They believed. They moved the stone. He calls him forth. Now, his feet and hands are bound. Did he hoverboard out like, just kind of float out? Got a mask thing on his face? Or did he bounce out? We don't know. Except his feet are bound, he's got to be loosed. The miracle took place because some people moved that rock. It should not be abnormal to us to think, why isn't God moving? Why isn't God moving? We need to maybe ask, what is he saying anything I'm supposed to do? Why isn't God moving? Why isn't God moving? Why isn't this problem being met? We need to say, are we missing something that he's saying to us? Is he looking for us to have an act of obedience? I was, my oldest son is now 35, but when he was about five or six years old, we had just moved to a new city to start a new church. My wife and I didn't know, so I fried donuts for a year to start the church. And we were in a meeting at a home when we started out with home meetings. And I'm at this home meeting, and my son was, by this time he's 9 because his sister is about 4. And we didn't have any money, and all of my wife's parents had died, and my parents lived 130 miles away, and we couldn't afford a babysitter either. So my wife and I would leave my 9-year-old at home as the babysitter with the 4-year-old. And I thought he was so mature until lately when I got the rest of the story, some of the stuff that they were doing. He would give her these prong things you roast marshmallows on, and they would fight with them. And one time he was doing the karate kick, and kicked her in the head and hit her head up against this thing. She started bleeding, and he said after that they just did Princess Bride. They didn't play anymore Karate Kid stuff. I think, But anyway, I had a beeper. They didn't have cell phones, then they had beepers. And I wasn't that far away. I said, if you ever have, he had asthma, really bad asthma attacks. He almost died once from an asthma attack. And so I said, if you haven't asked, call me. So he beeped me. I call the phone. He answers. On the other end, I hear, Dad, I can't. And I said, be right home. I told the group, pray. Josh is in a bad asthma attack. Within 5 minutes, we were home. He's sitting in the chair. He had pecs as a 9-year-old, not from working out, just from labored breathing, from asthma attack every night for years at 3 o'clock in the morning, like an alarm clock. And so I come in. He's in this asthma attack. I start praying for him, and telephone rings, and it's one of the young women at our home group that was new, that was not used. I mean, she was a Baptist background, not Pentecostal, so she wasn't used to this type of stuff. And said when they went into prayer, so she told my wife this, here's what you're supposed to do. I had a vision. You're supposed to fix 2 pieces of toast, put it on his chest, take a towel, and cover the toast up. So she turned around,
My wife's on the phone. She says, this is Brenda. She says she just had a vision. We're supposed to fix two pieces of toast, put it on his chest, and then you're supposed to put a towel over the toast. And my wife looks at me and she says, do you think that's God? And I looked at my wife and I said, yes, that sounds just like God to me. And my wife looked at me with this funny look. And I said, listen, you run out of water in the desert, you talk to a rock. You run out of water again, you take a stick and you got them backwards, but you hit the rock. You run out of water again, you're at a lake, it doesn't have good water, cut down a tree, throw the tree in the lake. You run up against the Red Sea, and you got an army coming against you, stick your stick out. So my wife said, should we butter the toast? And I said, no, because in the vision, it's not buttered. So she makes two pieces of toast, we put it on his chest, I take the towel, I cover the toast up. The moment I put the towel there, he reared up and threw up, and I caught it all in the towel. It broke. It caused natural release of theophylline and broke the asthma attack. Now, I always wonder, why, God, would you do that? And I thought he knew that one day I'd have this sermon that would need this really interesting illustration of an act of obedience that doesn't make a bit of sense. Well, it doesn't make any sense. None of that made sense. If it makes sense, it doesn't take faith. We're looking at a naturalistic human answer to our problem. That's not the way God works. It doesn't make sense often what he will say. Our last story, John 21, verse 1 through 6. Afterwards, Jesus appeared again to his disciples by the Sea of Tiberias. It happened this way. Simon, Peter, Thomas, called Didymus, Nathanael from Cana in Galilee, the sons of Zebedee, and two other disciples were together. I'm going out to fish. Now, these guys, at least four of those people, are professional fishermen. That's what they do for a living. The sons of Zebedee and Peter and John. They were professional fishermen. That's what their job was. So, I'm going out to fish, Simon Peter told them, and they said, we'll go with you. So they went out and got into the boat, but that night they caught nothing. Early in the morning, Jesus stood on the shore, but the disciples did not realize that it was Jesus. He called out to them, friends, have you any fish? No, they answered. He said, throw your net on the right side of the boat and you will find some. When they did, they were unable to haul in the net because of the large number of fish. Then the disciple whom Jesus loved said to Peter, it's the Lord. As soon as Simon Peter heard him say, it's the Lord, he wrapped his outer garment around him, for he had taken it off, and jumped into the water. The other disciples followed him in the boat, towing the net full of fish, for they were not far from the shore, about 100 yards. Now I'm going to stop there. These are professional fishermen. They fished all night. I don't know if we have any professional fishermen. I know you're right here by the ocean, but I don't know if we have any in here. But it's hard to receive a word from a carpenter when you're a professional fisherman about how to fish. But Jesus says, throw your net on the other side and you'll catch them. Here's the act of obedience. They didn't go into their reason. They didn't start thinking, now, wait a minute, we're professional fishermen. If anybody knows how to fish, we know how to fish. They just obeyed. When it doesn't make any sense, when it goes against all the reason they have as professional fishermen, they just simply obey. And when they do, they have this large catch. Now, the question I have, and this is really ties into this whole sermon, it deals with faith and presumption. How many of you know that when you go for a swim, you don't put your coat on, you take it off? Is this not true? If you ever watch TV, everybody's going to jump, they take off their coat first, and it says, Peter wrapped his outer garment around him and jumped in. It's off. It's not he forgets to take it off, it's off. It says, he wrapped his outer garment around him. He's got 100 yards to the shore.
Why does anyone who knows anything about water and swimming wrap a coat around them before they get in the water? Here's my answer, because I've thought about this a lot. Peter, the last time he was, another time, he was out in a boat, and Jesus, at a distance, he said to Jesus, "Lord, if it's really you, bid me come to you." He said, "Come on." And he walked on water. He walked on water because at that time the Lord said, "Come on." The problem is when you've had these miraculous things and you've done things in the miraculous, you can move into presumption and you can try to do it the way you did it the last time. But the last time he said, "Do this," and this time he's not saying anything. And we think we've discovered a way to make things happen. Presumption. In closing, my last story. I was in Brazil, and I'm preaching. In the middle of the sermon, I see myself in a mental picture. Wasn't a vision, it's just a mental picture. And there's oil, and I came down, and there wasn't any carpet, it's just concrete floor. Several thousand pastors there from Pentecostal denomination. And I said, I feel like God's telling me to consecrate this area right here, and this is going to be the Pool of Bethesda. And all you have to do is just come stand here, and there's going to be healings break out. There's going to be healings right here in this Pool of Bethesda. This is going to be like the river of Ezekiel 47 and Revelation 21. So I said it at the end of the message. I actually did it then at the end of the message, had him come, and lots of people got healed. Saw people that was blind see, lame walk. It was miraculous what happened. Most of the things that I've seen, the great miracles take place, is when there's been revelation, faith enough to speak it, and then people try to do what I said. At the beginning of the sermon, I said, I thought I had an impression from the Lord that I was not to tell you what to do today, that I was to ask you to hear and for you to do what you feel like God told you to do, and if you would do that, that there would be healings happen in this service. So I want you all to stand, and whatever you feel that you just sense the thought coming to your head. Now, don't kill yourself. But this doesn't have to make sense. And what I want you to do in the next minute, and then we're just going to see what God has done, and it'll dismiss you. Try to do whatever you feel like he told you to do. Obey what he ever told you to do. And then after you, take 1 minute to do that, and then we'll see. If you're, and I'm going to check also in this minute, I'm going to check for those that's in the process of being healed, and you've had substantial healing, 80% or more, that already, just in 1 minute. So, you know, if it's, Randy, don't tell them what to do. I almost told you to do something. Hear from the Lord something that you can test, something you can do that you feel like he's telling you to do.

0: And this could be wrong, it could be right, but I feel like we're going to have at least 15. So, if you can check your body out, and you're at least 80% better, and you say, why 80? Because a famous person of mine, friend of mine, leader, mentor, said, Randy, there's going to be so many people that's being healed, and you're going to expect so quickly that there can be people 80, 85, 90, 95, 98% better. But if you say, wait till they're 100%, you won't see all that God is doing. We want it to be a significant degree of healing, 80% or more. So if you're at least 80% or more better, I want you to.
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2: Yeah, okay, Tommy, let's go into just unraveling this wonderful message you've just given to us. A very inspiring message, an encouraging word from the Lord. You know, sometimes the enemy wants us to feel hopeless. But it's always great to know that Father God says, Nigeria is not doomed. And Father God is transitioning us for the rebirth of a nation. Very encouraging. Amen. You know, we can identify with the great pain and the delay, but how do we keep the momentum of God going? You know, given that it's the pain that actually causes people to lose hope. So how do we keep this momentum up?
3: That's a really great question. The scripture that I gave was, I think it was Judges chapter 8, that was a real standout for me for Nigeria. It said, Gideon and his men, tired yet pursuing. And I actually believe that tiredness and fatigue and pain, all of those things are set to slow us down. They're deliberate distractions from the enemy to slow us down. But, you know, when my wife was giving birth to our third child, I really paid attention this time, whereas usually what I tend to do is just look into her eyes and don't look down and don't try and let her mom do all the pep talk. I paid attention to everything. And one of the things I noticed was to my wife, pain was a bad thing, but to the midwife, pain was an indicator of birthing. And actually, I believe that it requires midwives to help us to give perspective to our pain. For one side, pain for the person giving birth, pain can feel like a absolutely catastrophic thing has happened. But for the midwife who is experienced, her job is not to scream with the pregnant woman. Her job is to say, I know you're in pain, but this is a good thing. It means that the body is being positioned for birthing. And so this is actually probably going to be one of Nigeria's most crucial points and in time. Now you said, how do you keep the momentum? I believe the prophetic strategy of God is you keep momentum through downsizing. What do I mean by that? God said to Gideon, the people you have are too many. And actually what creates transformation in nations is not mass consensus. Sometimes democracy slows down the voice of God, and God hasn't got time for everybody to vote on what he's going to do next. And so sometimes what God does is he deliberately downsizes the numbers of the people who are integrally there to create change so that he can bypass the process and give people what they need. I think Nigeria is in a place right now where it knows what it doesn't want. It just hasn't yet found the voice of what it does want. And God, when Israel was crying, God sent Moses He didn't send a politician. He didn't send an ark. He sent a prophet. And in that, I believe what God was saying was, I wanted more for Israel than Israel wanted for itself. God interpreted their cry, and he didn't increase their wages. He didn't fix their financial plan. No, he moved them out to a greater place. And I believe that what God is getting ready to give Nigeria doesn't exist on their radar yet. And it's going to have to come from a place of revelation and not from a place of looking at other democracies.

0: So, when the baby is in the birth canal.
1: Right.
0: Now, just coming back more to Nigeria, what measures can we put in place to ensure that when we get the momentum, we keep it high? We keep the momentum to remain high. Because, you know, we are people who love good life, comfort, safety, and probably all those ones might not allow us to get momentum to the height we want. So what can you tell us about that?
1: I have this message for the year, and in this message, it's safety third. A lot of people prioritize safety first. And if you are in a birthing season or a pioneering season, this is why I said a remnant is so important, because a remnant understands that safety is not the top priority. And I saw what happened in Lekki at the toll crossing. I think the world saw when CNN broke the story. And one of the things that I realized was a lot of our leadership were rightly telling people to stay safe, to go back home, and just wait the season out. Usually what happens in that is the momentum goes, because safety is never a good precursor to change. When God was calling Joshua to cross over, he said two things must come first: strength first, courage second, safety third. And I think that only a remnant can lead with strength and courage, because strength and courage is very fragile. And in the multitude of people, courage wanes. And there was a moment where Israel were getting ready to cross into Canaan, and all of a sudden some men brought back a bad report. Think of the fragility of courage, that just a couple of spies coming back and saying, well, we searched it out, it was great, but I mean, look at this. This is, you know, it will never change. There are too many giants. There's too many political problems. There's too much corruption, blah, blah, blah, blah, blah. And an 11-day journey elapsed to 40 years because of the fragility of strength and courage when you listen to voices that prioritize safety first. And these safety first people said, let's go back. Come on, let's go back. Let's just chill. Let's relax. Let's see what happens. Later, God was so angry with what had happened that he said, I'm going to let these guys wander for 40 years. And momentum was lost for 40 years. But one of the most interesting points that I realized about this momentum waning was that even Moses had to wander those 40 years in that season of loss of momentum, because words were spoken at a point where I believe God wanted courage. Now, here comes some men, and they say, we repent now. We're sorry. Let's go back and do what God said. And the Bible says, do not presume to go now, because God is no longer among you. In other words, you've lost the momentum. And I think it's very crucial that Nigeria is used to mass churches, mass gatherings, mass meetings has always been the major representation of its Christian output. I think actually the new season doesn't require mega, it requires micro.
2: Wow, that's a good one, a good word. Okay, Moses spent time, Tony, with God to receive the idea of the temple he was supposed to build. He spent time with the Lord to know what it ought to look like. Now, how would you advise the church to co-labor with the Lord so that they get to know what this new nation is supposed to look like, or we get to unite around what it should look like, rather than telling Father God what we don't want and not being able to arrive at what we want?
1: So, again, a great question. I believe that, first of all, this year,

0: is an unpredictable year. And I don't like that prophetic word, but there's prophetic consensus that 2021 is going to be unpredictable. And I don't like it, because when you're a prophet, you don't like to flow in the realm of unpredictability.
1: Yeah,
0: and so, you know, I'm praying, God, give me a word. And then he gives me a word, I'm like, is that it? And I'm always getting frustrated, but I realize that this year is actually God unfolding in small pieces, very small pieces, very incremental pieces. And mm-hmm. I actually believe he's doing that because he doesn't want to put more on us than we can handle. I believe that part of the clarity is going to come with journey and not with sitting down still waiting for clarity. But I also believe that what can Nigeria do? I believe Nigeria can have a renewal of prophetic and apostolic giftings. And prophetic apostolic giftings are not the same as pastoral ones. When you are prophetic, you can see what's happening. When you're apostolic, you can build what's happening. And people say apostles need to come first. Of course, they do in the church order. But actually, in the building order, you need to see first. Otherwise, there's no blueprint for what to build.
1: Yeah.
0: And so, as Psalm 127 says, unless the Lord builds the house, the builders build it in vain. And if the Lord isn't watching the city, the watchman wakes up in vain. It's that seeing and building anointing going together. And what we have seen a lot of apostolic in Nigeria, to which I'm very grateful for. Great men, great women of God have modeled Christianity very well. There's a difference between what functions and what works. You know, if Moses, I always kind of joke that if Moses was Nigerian and God said, Moses, I want you to build me an ark, Moses would build Ark Church International. And then when the floods come, his carpet would be ruined and the congregants would be drowning because he was building tradition. He wasn't building what he saw in heaven. And this is why the prophetic is so important, because the prophetic doesn't build the traditional, it sees the functional. It sees what needs to be built to last the season. And I actually believe the two are being released upon Nigeria in a whole new way. And that's why God is raising up prophetic voices to see in the spirit, so that democracies don't become on earth as it is in earth. Remember, Israel was like, we want a democracy and a kingdom like the other nations. Israel was like, we want a king like everybody else. And I think Nigeria's in that place. We want what America has. We want, give us a peaceful leader, you know, give us a nice, calm democracy. And God's like, that's not the blueprint I have for you. And I'm waiting for people to come to see me. Because whatever I watch over is not going to be a vain project.
1: Yeah, yeah. Thank you. That's great. But how would you then assess the roles of the generations, the different generations, as we seek this rebirth of this great nation? I mean, I know we all have to bring something to the table. So what would you say would be what each generation is bringing?
0: Two things, members and remembers. Members and remembers.
1: Okay.
0: Young generation are members. And members are what God uses as his building blocks. Remember, God is an organic builder. He doesn't build with synthetic things. He builds with authentic people, is his industry. And so when we talk about young people, we're really talking about the members that are part of the building up of what God's building. We talk about the older generation, we're talking about the remembers, those who help us to remember what God did, and those who help us to remember our history, and those who help us to remember the mistakes of our past and chronicle them to us so that we're not doomed to repeat them. And both generations are so vital and pivotal to one another. I hear people say this all the time, God is raising up the David generation and doing away with the Saul generation. Well, you know, I hope God doesn't do away with Nigeria's fathers, because we need Nigeria's fathers. Because if we don't have them, then another generation will rise up and say of us that we are now the Sauls, and God should do away with us. You know, because if you don't have a blueprint for what's happened, you're going to be doomed to repeat the same mistakes. And I believe both generations are so pivotal to help us to shape and to build the new thing and to serve as a memorial of what happened, but to also build the blueprint for what God's going to do next. So every generation is pivotal. There is no victory for Moses without Joshua fighting the Amalekites. There's no victory for Esther without Mordecai on the outside praying for her.
1: Yeah.
0: And so we need air strikes from the old generation, but we also need a ground team from the new generation.
2: Whew, that's very reassuring. So, you're not doing away with us yet. That's so good. Tony, you said that there's an acceleration of darkness because the church has been...
3: Now, what advice would you give to the body of Christ at this time? As people wonder and are confused as to who to follow in this new horizon of church online.
0: Right.
3: You know, people sort of see the confines of the gathered church, and that seems safer. We are back to safety again. So what advice would you give?
0: I think that I would probably give a statement Dr. Sharon made to me in conversation. She said 2020 was the year the standard changed. And what that means is when the standard lifts, because I asked her a question, well, you know, she gave a prophetic word that I'd never heard her give before. She said, judgment is coming. And I was like, wow, I've never heard you be so judgment orientated before. And I said, what is the judgment? And she says, the judgment, Tony, is there's a new standard. And anytime there's a new standard, anything beneath that standard is rolled away. And I think what's happening in the grand scheme of things is that now we are in a time of judgment, and anything that's beneath that standard gets rolled away. Can you hear me fine? Can you hear me okay?
1: We lost you a bit. If you'd say that again, that would be awesome, because we...
3: Yeah, we can hear you now.
0: Okay, so I said that I believe that my advice right now, in a time where people are wondering who to trust, in 1 Corinthians 11, verse 19, the Bible says, indeed, there must be divisions among you, so that those who have God's approval will be recognized. And that doesn't sound like an amen scripture, but right now, the church has never been more divided. And it behooves us probably to pray now more than ever for unity. But, you know, the scripture says, indeed, there's a time where there must be divisions among you. And divisions are there to draw a distinction between those who God has approved and those who have not. You know, when we look at the scripture of the chaff and the wheat, we don't know which one is chaff and which one is wheat, the Bible says, until the harvest comes. Now, this is not in no way saying that those who are online are wheat and those who are offline are chaff. Actually, I don't believe God is as concerned at the mode as we are. I think right now what is happening is we're all being forced into a new season of change, whether we like it or not. And this forced change that we're in right now is putting us in a place where every one of us has got to work out our own salvation with fear and trembling. And that's actually a really great thing. You know, before, where we relied heavily on Sunday services to get us into gear. Now we are fully relying on the Holy Spirit and trusting in Him to encourage ourselves in the Lord, to strengthen ourselves as long as the day is not yet approached. And so I encourage the church right now during this time to actually pray now more than ever for the spirit of discernment. You know, we need discernment now more than we have ever needed it before. You know, I can't remember which preacher said it. He's dead now, but he said, we're no longer in a time where we need discernment of good versus evil. We're now in a time where we need discernment of good versus almost good. And I actually believe that we're in that season now.
1: Yeah, thank you. Yeah, really good. So what does the Lord mean when He says soundproofing my church and the separation of noise and from the voice? Mm. I mean, I know the enemy loves to bring distraction with noise, but how would you help people to key into the fine-tuning of the bride voice and also be open to the methods which may look different from what they are used to?
0: Right. Fine-tuning, it was a really interesting statement that I heard the Lord make. I believe now most of the church, if not all of the church, there's a consensus that the Word of God is our litmus test for our spiritual salvation. And we are told to be heavenly invested in the Word, because the Word is, as the Scripture puts it, the more sure prophecy. But Jesus says something that's really quite outstanding. He says, woe to you Pharisees, because you search the Scripture arduously, thinking that in them you will find me, but you have not actually come to me. And I realized something, that it is one thing to come to the Word of God, it is another thing entirely to come to the God of the Word. And you know, the Bible says the letter kills, but the Spirit gives life. I actually believe right now, prophetically, we are in a time where God is ready to pour out more revelation upon the everyday Christian than ever before. You know, the Bible says the knowledge of the glory of the Lord will cover the earth as the waters cover the sea. And then will no man have need of a teacher, because then all will know, because the Spirit of God, there'll be a new revelation that there is no junior Holy Spirit. Now, that doesn't mean that everyone becomes an elite and everybody, you know, gets one-upmanship over the other. What it means is that now I believe that, again, God is bringing about His end. And the end of God is the maturing of the saints. I think we're very focused on the end times, but we're not as focused on the end saint. And we look at Ephesians, and God says, for the perfecting of the saint, the teleos, the maturing of the saint for the work of ministry. And so when I say I believe God is soundproofing the church, I believe that prophetically, we're in a time right now of blasphemy. Blasphemy used to be known as using the Lord's name in vain. You know, if somebody said, Jesus Christ, or oh my God, out of the context of calling on His name and religious devotion, somebody would yell blasphemy. You know, I went to school and one day I said, oh my God, because I saw something amazing, and my math teacher threw a textbook at my head. This wasn't Nigeria, this was United Kingdom. And he had to write a letter of apology, because you can't beat kids here. And so he screamed, oh my God, I screamed, oh my God, I threw a book at my head. And he said, blasphemy, get out of my class. And I never studied the word blasphemy, even as I grew up later on in life, because I thought we had it coined, that blasphemy is using the Lord's name in vain. Until this year, I decided to take a deep dive into it. The word blasphemy means to switch. It means to call something evil that is good and something good that is evil. God calls that blasphemy or blasphemax in the Greek. It means to call something good evil and something evil good. And Isaiah said, "Woe to you that call good evil and evil good, trade bitter for sweet and sweet for bitter, light for darkness and darkness for light." And I think what's happening right now is we are in the midst of a generation that no longer can discern the difference between what is good versus what is evil, and have traded bitter for sweet and sweet for bitter, and light for darkness and darkness for light. And the Bible calls that blasphemy. And so when God is soundproofing the church, I believe the end of the church will be a sound discernment. You know, what is the maturity of the saint? Bob says that we discern all things, we judge all things, we prove all things. And so soundproofing means that God has upgraded the discerning ability of the church to know good from evil. And Hebrews 5:14 says this, that those who are mature can discern good from evil. And so that's what I believe God's saying there.
1: Wonderful.
0: You still can't hear me very well.
3: Okay.
1: Thank you. That was a really good one.
3: Now, Toby, you mentioned, you spoke about a constitutional crisis, saying, "My bride does not believe my prophets." We see this has happened big time in the recent U.S. presidential elections, with many prophesying Trump's win and others talking about Biden's win. Some members of the evangelical church especially are disillusioned. Some members of the they are basically saying that surely, I mean, people are saying that we can learn from some of the humility and integrity shown by some of the prophets who came out and said they were wrong. So, we understand what to do when we don't get it right. But you said a divider has done this. Can you please elaborate on that? What do you mean by divider has done that?
0: There was this prophecy that Abraham gave. And the prophetic word was that the children of Israel would be in captivity 400 years. When you look at the scripture, the children of Israel were not in captivity for 400 years. They were in captivity for 430 years.
1: Yeah.
0: The question then becomes, was Abraham a false prophet? When you look at how Jonah said Nineveh would be judged, Nineveh experienced the judgment of the Lord. And Nineveh experienced the mercy of the Lord, not the judgment of the Lord. And the question becomes, was Jonah a false prophet? When you look at Samuel, and he prophesied publicly that David would be king. And a lot of people would have called Samuel a false prophet when it seemed as though later on down the line, God had chosen someone else. Public declaration of Saul's calling, private declaration of Saul's disqualification. The optics didn't look good. I believe what's happened in America is a mirror of what's happening all over the world. 2020 was meant to be the year of 2 Chronicles 2020. It was meant to be the year of the promotion of the prophets. And what it ended up being was a year of the demotion of the prophets, or seemingly so. And, the Bible says, "Trust in the Lord thy God, so shall you be established. Trust his prophets, so shall you prosper." And God does not violate that principle of trust, regardless of how the optics look. I believe that right now there are two things happening. Number one, I believe that Prophets don't declare the outcome of God. Prophets declare the will of God. Abraham prophesied the will of God 400 years. 430 years was the outcome of God. Moses prophesied that they would take an 11-day journey to Canaan. They took a 40-year journey to Canaan. Will of God, outcome of God. Because the Bible says in the book of Amos, can two walk together unless they be agreed? In other words, even if heaven declares a will, if earth does not agree, the outcome and the will can be two very different things. Isaiah prophesied that Hezekiah would die. That was the will of God. But Hezekiah's agreement with God, or disagreement with what the prophet had said, changed the outcome. And so there are moments where God is sovereign. There are moments where God is conditional. And we're in a season right now where I think the second thing is prophets are learning something. That even prophets have to abide by the first part of 2 Chronicles 20:20. It says, trust in the Lord your God, so shall you be established. The prophets have to understand that they are not exempt from trusting in the Lord. And the prophets also have to understand that they're going to go through the very shaking that they've prophesied was coming for years. You know, they said, the shaking is coming. We said, the shaking is coming. The shaking is coming. And then when the prophets were shook, we looked at each other and we said, why are we shaking as well? Because even if Moses prophesies that you're going to wander 40 years, Moses still has to pick up his walking stick and wander with them. You know, we're not exempt. Elijah can prophesy the famine, but he too gets to starve with the people that he prophesied to, give or take a few ravens dropping down a bit of bread for him every now and again. And so I believe when God says, I'll shake the heavens and the earth, he's shaking everything. He's shaking the prophetic. He's shaking the apostolic. He's shaking the people. Everything is being shaken. And what if I challenge people? What if CNN and MSNBC are not supposed to declare prophetic fulfillment? What if God is supposed to declare prophetic fulfillment? What if we're in a time right now where we are looking at what's happening on the news, looking at what's happening in the media, and we've taken our eyes off of the Spirit? And what if the Bible says in the book of Habakkuk, write the vision and make it plain. And though it tarries and it seems afar off in coming, wait for it, because it will not fail and it will surely speak. I think what we're witnessing in the prophetic is the premature apology of the prophetic. I believe what we're witnessing in America is the calling of good evil and calling of evil is good. I believe that America didn't choose evil. Yeah. I believe America chose safety. And in choosing safety, didn't know that they were defaulting to something that ultimately is going to have a nice smile with pretty dangerous policies. And so where we are right now is we're in the middle of the story. We're not yet at the end of the story. And so I've been challenging the prophets who I've been talking to, who prophesied that Trump would be reelected. I've been challenging them to realize prophets behold in part and they see in part. What if that reelection isn't immediate? What if that reelection is in another 4 years? What if that reelection is another 8 years? And what if all they saw was a part of a vision that God had given them and they hadn't waited out the full season of it before they apologized? Who knows? But I think God is going to give America what America's asking for. And I think in 4 years, we'll know again what America's choice is.
1: Yeah. So Samir, that is just, you're giving us so much insight. Thank you. Now, I love when you speak about intercession with intermission. Now, I know intermission involves strategic planning, so much more. You know, it's like, we are used to intercession, but this is going to next level up. So how would you help our pastors, our leaders, understand what intermission involves, what they have to do to make sure they're doing it, going that route?
0: I think for the longest time, intercessors have prayed and we've spoken into the air. But the Bible says, I saw that there was no intercessor and I saw that there was no man to stand in the gap. It says, I saw that there was no intercessor and I saw that there was no man. I'm just going to turn there quickly. In the book of Isaiah, chapter 59, he saw that there was no one who intervened to help the oppressed. Another place says, he saw that there was no man and wondered that there was no. He saw that there was no man and wondered that there was no intercessor. And I broke those two words up as I was hearing it in this prophetic message. And I realized two things God needs. Number one, he needs a man. Number two, he needs an intercessor. And man is gender, not relevant. Really what God is saying is, in this, I don't just need someone who's praying. I need someone who's standing in the gap as well. I need someone in the breaches. I don't just need someone in the air. And what happens is, I think for a long time, we've had these great people, fathers of the faith, lifting up their hands for Nigeria in prayer. But if you solely lift your hands, but you don't send Joshua into the camp, then you're not putting someone in the gap or in the breaches. You're just lifting up the hands. And so I actually believe prophetically that this is a time where God is allowing the Mordecais to pray, but the Esthers to be positioned. The Moses is to pray, but the Joshuas have to be in the valley fighting the Amalekites. The Elishas to pray, but it's the king that has to shoot the arrow and strike the ground. And so intercession is the great air force, but intermission is the great ground force. And I actually believe God is releasing an airstrike, but he's also releasing a ground team, a strategic ground team as well. And so that's what I believe is part of the generational thing as well, that there is a praying, warring fathers and mothers who are willing to intercede whilst the foot soldiers are on the ground.
1: So, thanks so much, Tommy, for that. Now, we were listening to Dr. Sharon Stone, a well-loved prophet and your spiritual mother. And she said in the prophecies that she gave for 2021 that the world is undergoing judgment. Now, I listened to your interview of her, and I loved how she said it's not like the white throne judgment. And she didn't say it in a negative way or anything like that. Rather, it's a way of bringing the church up to, you know, enter into its own. Now, I feel a lot of people are confused about it, thinking maybe we have a wicked God up there who wants to destroy us or stuff like that. And so how really are we to pray at this time? Is it to temper justice with mercy, or Father God to help us get our house in order? You know, what would you advise, you know, that we pray at this time?
0: Yeah, I think Jeremiah prophesied, Babylon is coming. I said the best thing you can do when the judgment comes is surrender. And, you know, the king looked and said, what kind of prophetic encouragement is that? Surrender to the enemy? He says, can't we kill them? And the other prophets put a yoke around them and did a prophetic act. This is what the Lord's going to do to the king's enemies when they come. And Jeremiah was like, just surrender or you'll die. And they didn't surrender. The ones that did surrender went into captivity. And one of the greatest judgments that we can come into is captivity. We are captured by something that ends up not being good for us. But in that place, Daniel, Shadrach, Meshach, and Abednego entered into that captivity because they were among the ones that surrendered to it. They didn't sit there in judgment and become redundant and scream about how these are the end times. They became effective even in the midst of captivity. Joseph was, you know, I always write Joseph as if I was a newspaper editor writing the story of Joseph. Now, the Bible says that as Joseph was in Potiphar's house, he, though a slave, was successful. You can almost imagine the newspapers running that headline, successful slave. And then when he was in the prison, the Bible says he, though a prisoner, was prosperous. And you can almost imagine the papers running the story. Prosperous prisoner rises to the top on Forbes' list of prisoners. And as he ascends to this place of greatness in a prison place. I think in the midst of judgment, the church has the church doesn't have to, but the church is forced into a place of refinement. I often use the example of my mobile phone to draw this. You know, in 2020, our governments called us non-essential. A terribly damning statement to place upon people, especially during such a mental health crisis all over the world, to tell people all non-essential stay at home. And then declared what was essential from what wasn't essential services. And it caused me to ponder with the Holy Spirit. And the Holy Spirit said to me, can we flip that? And I said, what do you mean? He said, well, tell me, what is the church's essence? I thought, what a great question, you know? Because if they're calling us non-essential, what really they're trying to say is, rediscover your essence and I'll make you essential again. And so I sat down on that point and I began to meditate with the Lord as to what the church's essence could be. You know, are we a church? Are we a hospital? So many people say we're a hospital, we are an embassy. There's so many terms that are thrown out for what the church is, but what is the church at its essence? You know, when this mobile phone was created, Steve Jobs wasn't the creator of the mobile phone, but I can imagine the creator of the mobile phone, I think it was something Bell, Stuart Bell or something, or someone like that. He didn't imagine that one day a phone would be a camera. He never imagined that one day a phone would be an MP3 player. He never imagined that one day a phone would be a Bible or a live stream service. He had no idea that this would happen later on. But, you know, what happened is the phone... if we're not careful, we lose the essence of the phone. We start to focus on different things the phone can do instead of what the phone was created for. But the great news is, whenever a crisis hits and your ship is about to sink, you're not looking at your phone wondering what your latest score is on Angry Birds or if your Amazon order has arrived. In emergency, you're trying to find a signal to make a call. In other words, you rediscover essence in emergency. And I actually believe right now, because of the judgment that's coming, the judgment that's coming is not against the church, it's for the church to rediscover its essence. Because right now, everybody's added their favorite apps to the church. They've added their favorite jingles to the church. And right now, thank God we're in a crisis, because now people are not going to say who's taking my members and who's doing this and who gets to sing in the choir this week. No, now the ecclesia rising gets to get back to what matters.
3: Thank you so much, Tumi, for that. Now, still on the Dr. Sharon's tour, she said 2021 will be an unpredictable year, and 2020 was an unprecedented year. How can we help our viewers understand this so they can navigate this new year, 2021?
0: I'll say what Dr. Sharon said so well. You know, because I asked her this question. I said, isn't a huge part of the prophetic prediction? So how can you, you've almost made all the prophets redundant in a year where we're supposed to be giving predictions. Now, what are we going to do when you said 2021 is unpredictable? And she said something really powerful. She said, when you expect the unexpected, it makes the unexpected expected. I don't know if that will give anybody hope, but when you expect the unexpected, it makes the unexpected expected. And so I think that's probably the best way to answer that question.
1: Yeah.
3: Okay. Thank you so much. Now, moving on, how would you encourage some pastors who, on one hand, are being told that the church has left its building, so they'll have to do things differently, but they are so used to what they've always done in the past, and they are waiting for life to come back as they knew it? Now, as part of that question, you might want to tell us how Pioneers Church is set up.
1: Yeah.
0: Sir, could you repeat that last bit?
1: Did you hear the question?
0: No, could you repeat it, the last bit of the question?
1: The last bit was about the Pioneers Church.
3: How the Pioneers Church is set up.
0: Okay.
1: Your church.
3: The Rhythm Nation Pioneers Church. How are you set up?
0: So interestingly, in 2017, the Lord spoke to me to move our work online because something was coming. And he didn't say what it was. He just said, prepare yourselves to be an online church. So in 2017, we launched the Pioneers Church, but it wasn't called the Pioneers Church. It was called something else. And we were running an online church for a while, and it got a bit of criticism because it's like, why aren't people gathering? Why are they meeting online? And it didn't run during church times, actually. It ran in the evenings to get away from people's church times, and it still does. Then the Lord told us to build an app. And we've built an app now, and we have 30,000 members on our app, and we teach, we train, we do all kinds of things. I actually saw Uncle Femi on the app just recently.
1: Wow.
0: So it's great. I know.
1: Wow.
0: And so we built that because we wanted to exactly that. We're expecting the unexpected, and it made the unexpected expected. And so we started to build the app at a time where it probably wasn't wise to build an app. But all of a sudden, coronavirus hit, and all of a sudden the Pioneers Church became very popular all of a sudden because people were at home and they were looking for a place to have church and have fellowship. And what do I tell people about the church building? I don't think the church building will ever go away. I think that we should never forsake the gathering of ourselves together. I think the gathering is always going to have a place of need and importance. But where the place of importance was before, it's no longer at. And now my encouragement to pastors and leaders is that you have to build both very robustly. There was a time where people used to ask me, Tommy, because I'm a marketing consultant as well, they say, Tommy, should I build my church online or offline? Because if I build it online, my members won't come to church. And I said, you've got to build both. You got to build both. You can't build one at the stake of the other, because we're no longer in a digitally separated world. It's now all the same thing. You know, we're no longer marketing to a digital world. We are now digital marketers in a digital world. And so we are in the world where we're in this digital augmented and integrated world in every single way. And it's weird now. My wife and I sometimes don't have conversations on in person. Sometimes we're right next to each other texting our conversation. It's so sad. It's so sad that this is the world. This is what the world has come to, that I'm downstairs texting my wife upstairs instead of us actually coming to meet each other and talk. But that's the kind of integrated digital world we're in. And right now, kids are like this. The only thing missing is for someone to create a stem from their head to hold the phone in place so that they can walk around and still see their phone. And, you know, this is how they are right now. And so if that's where they're fixed, you kind of, most people are trying to pull them away from the phone to the church instead of just putting the church in the very device that they're getting their thing from. And this generation has already emerged. And so every leader has got to start building the inroads to reach this generation. For a long time, they've been ignored because, and I'm going to be, this is probably going to be very cynical, but they've been ignored for many reasons. They've been ignored because they're not seen as spiritually as hungry. Millennials, by and large, are proven to be leaving churches in massive numbers, but also because they don't have the level of money to tithe or give offerings. I've sat down with television ministries who have asked me, Christian television ministries are asking me now, what can we do to reach the next generation? Because our donors are dying, because they are. You know, a whole breed of baby boomers are now getting ready to see Jesus in transition, and now we got this millennial emerged generation, and they got jobs now, they got businesses now, they got kids now, and they're like, how do we reach this pool of people so we can keep our ministries afloat? And so there's this catch in between, and I think a lot of people have been invested more in where the money is at and not where the emergence is at. And right now there's a generation emerging right in front of us, and I think we've got to find a way to tap into them, and they're hugely resourced, and it may not even be money, but they're hugely resourced, hugely they're digital, what I call digital indigens. And so they're not digital natives. I'm kind of like a native. I'm still visiting they're like born in this digital world. And so when you sit down with them, you know, they're texting without looking. They're like, hi, mom, how are you? Yeah, I'm just texting my friend. And you're like, how are you texting and talking at the same time? Because they're indigens. They're born in this integrated society. And they have gifts and abilities that we are constantly tapping into. So pastors, leaders, I encourage them. But I also say this, if you're going to go online, you can no longer afford to build your vision, because now the problem of being online is anonymity. People can switch off. That's the unfortunate thing about the online world. They can go watch somebody else if they're not getting what they're getting here. So it can no longer just be about, we're doing a building project for our new church building, or we're trying to fix the roof or extend the parking lot. Now it actually has to be about what God's placed on the inside of them. It has to be about the ministry and the gifting and the calling and the assignment and calling out the greatness on the inside of those souls. And I think that's the major transition that a lot of our leaders have got to switch into, myself included.
1: And then maybe finally, wow, we've taken so much of your time today. Tell me, so we'll just maybe ask you one more. Could you share with us one or two challenges? Because we know you've worked extremely hard to build the Rig Nation, and we're so proud of you. It's doing so, so well. It's amazing. And could you share one or two challenges that you've had in building up such an amazing ministry that some of our listeners could learn from?
0: Thank you for that. But, you know, I have an amazing team, and I don't say that lightly. They're actually around me right now working in the background, and they make me look very good. And just an amazing group of people who work very hard Monday to Friday. Sometimes they don't go home until I go home, and they're just working around the clock constantly. The great thing about Visibility is that you have a platform to be a voice either for God or for yourself. And I'm determined as much as possible to use the platform that God has given us to be a voice for the Lord and a prophetic voice at that. The downside of Visibility is that everybody who couldn't see you before and doesn't want your best interests, you're now on their radar as well. And so, you know, it's been a double-edged sword. There's YouTube videos about me now, and there's people making up their own commentaries. And, you know, I've never been called a false prophet more in my life now. And, you know, I had death threats at some point sent to me, and all kinds of really interesting things. And then one day I remember waking up, when was it, guys, the news thing, this year or last year? Last year, nearing the end of last year, and NBC News sent me a phone call. They're like, hey, we heard about your latest controversy with Letitia Wright. How would you like to? And all of a sudden, it's like there are newspapers and weird things happening that I think in my younger years would have been really cool and amazing. Now as a father, not so great. You know, I want to be, you know, I had a reporter show up at my house and I didn't know how they got my address. So that was not very concerning. And also, I think just the fact that with Visibility comes pressure, and the pressure to perform is so tempting at some points. To prove a point, or to fight back at somebody who's made a negative comment about you, or put out a video about you, and wanting to say something, and actually the terrible addiction with wanting to read people's negative comments, which is a really bad thing, but you're just like, wow, you know. Then you remember the scripture: "Blessed are you when men say all kinds of wicked things about you, because yours is the kingdom of heaven." It's interesting. There's a two-edged sword because you know, I don't count myself as having arrived at anything great yet, but all of a sudden I've become a threat to people who I loved and I looked up to and I still admire. And that's a really, it can be a very disheartening place. And so that's why, you know, I'm grateful I don't just have a staff or a team. I actually have a family of people who pray for me, and some days they look at me and they say, "You don't look too happy today. Let's pray, let's talk, let's laugh." And you know, and that's why I bought a dog as well. I think it was part of a little comfort thing that I needed. And so it's just, yeah, interesting.
3: Oh, well, thank you so much, Toby, for your time.
1: Wow.
3: I know that you have to quickly go back home now and, of course, look after Silas, Jeremiah, so Tima is not doing all the work. So I think on behalf of our listeners, we'd just like to say a big thank you to you for taking out time to sort of be with us at this time, despite the recent addition to the family. And we pray that the Lord will continue to multiply you. And when I say multiply, I mean multiply in the real sense of it. You have three boys, probably one girl to go.
1: I love to Tema.
3: I love to Tema. Thank you so much.
1: Thank you. Really brilliant time with you.
3: Kingdom Come in
1: January. Thank really you. Appreciate you.
3: I appreciate it. God bless you.
1: Thank you.
0: You too. Bye-bye.
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0: 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As You Go, Heal the Sick is our monthly evening of on-air worship, word, prophecy, and healing every second Friday of the month. Endeavor not to miss this week's airing. Come and encounter God again.
1: No guilt in life, no fear in death. The mystery, Christ in me, the hope of glory. From life's first cry to final, announce to principalities and power. Wait. Don't sing before you sing the last one. Think about it. Jesus commands my destiny. Jesus upholds my destiny. 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

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Lift your hands and lift your voice. The heavens are open. When you hear the trumpet, release worship.

She reminded us that love makes us one with God. 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Jesus illustrated in Matthew chapter 6. He said, you cannot love God and mammon. The moment you begin to love one, you lose the love for the other. You can try to make it look equitable by structure. So if I give this one 300, I will give the other one to 300 by structure. But the other one only got 300 because you wanted to give 300.

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You are God from beginning to the end.

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Oh, you are God. The Bible talks about the sound of multitudes, thousands of people. Can we join the host of heaven this morning?

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I said, Father, this country cannot go down. There's too much praise rising from this land. There's too much worship. Regardless of the storm, this country won't go down because we have no other God but you. We stand this morning

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I come back to you. For true worship is beyond singing songs. True worship is surrendering our lives, is giving up of ourselves to Him. Say, I believe in you. I believe you, not just as my Savior, but

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1: Who am I to worship you, Lord?
2: Who am I to worship you?
0: This is my favorite part here.
1: It's your blood.
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0: That's
2: me.
0: Why I'm special.

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This is where we abide. That's why he said, he who dwells in the secret place of the Most High will abide. He'll abide. He'll abide. He'll abide under the shadow of the Almighty. This is the shadow of the Almighty. There's a covering here. He has brought us to his banqueting house, and his banner over us is love.

0: one song.
1: A day will come, every tribe, every nation, every creature that has been made will see what we are seeing now and they will bow. That's why we call him the beauty yet untold. He's the victory yet unsung. There are nations that in ignorance reject him because they don't know the beauty of what he has brought to the earth. That's why we must go. He's the beauty yet untold. He's the victory yet unsung. But you know what?

0: our bride price.
1: Holy is the Lamb of God. Holy is the Lamb of God.

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for you all. Lift up your hands right now and begin to worship him. Worship him, worship him right now. Worship him wherever you are, worship him. Lift up your hands right now and worship him. Give him all the glory that is due unto him. Worship him, worship him, worship him, worship him. Hey, karabo shakataraba. Worship him, worship him, worship him. Worship him, worship him. Rabo shakataraba kabanerebe.

We give glory to the Lord. He reigns. Now listen to this.

enyamia yesum no no oyoja. I don't know what you're going through today, but the Lord that we serve is a Lord that answered by fire. Remember that your situation is not your conclusion.